0: 400 and 4,700 years old, which was the early Bronze Age. The archaeologists were surprised to find the pots still contained traces of what they once held inside. More tests are needed to identify the residues, but they're likely to be olive oil, wine or tree resin.
1: Turning to sport, Australia has won a silver medal on the opening day of the Track Cycling World Championships. Lee Hoffman, Ryan Elliott and Danny Barber came second in the men's team sprint, which was won by the Netherlands. It was Australia's fifth consecutive World Championships medal in the event.
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3: You're listening to the Thursday Daily here on 2SER 107.3. It's 11.05 in the AM. It's our last hour here on the show. We'll give you a little hit of traffic and weather now before we enter our last couple of stories for this morning. At Roselle on the Western Distributor, approaching Anzac Bridge, a broken down car is affecting traffic eastbound. And that is there in the bus lane. At Lower Portland on Lower Portland Ferry between River Road and West Portland Road, a ferry out of service. The ferry is closed in both directions there. Homebush on Homebush Bay Drive approaching Australia Avenue. A broken down truck is affecting traffic southbound. It is in the breakdown lane. And at Darlinghurst on the Eastern Distributor just past the tunnel entrance, a broken down truck is affecting heavy traffic conditions. Significant delays there. One of three southbound lanes are closed. What a disaster that's going to be. Jack, would you like to give us some update on the weather?
4: Yes, I would. It's rainy.
3: Thank
4: Cameron,
3: you,
4: it's rainy today. I do have more. It's going to be 19 degrees today, and it's going to be raining on and off all day today. And that weather is going to basically continue all the way until Monday next week.
3: Brilliant stuff. Thank you so much, Jack. We're entering into our last hour of the show here on the Thursday Daily. We've got a couple of interesting stories to give you before we head out of here. The first at 11.15, we're looking at the role of colonisation in Australia's bushfires. Coming up next, Michael Sean Fletcher, Professor in the School of Geography, Earth and Atmospheric Sciences at the University of Melbourne, is coming in to talk about how colonisation has increased the risk of bushfire in Australia. Then at 11.45... if you sell your records or clothes online, check the tax rules. We'll have more information about that as the tax deadline approaches us rapidly. This next song here is Sauce and Stew by K Slice from the album I Take You High Life. 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

Hello, this is Reese from 2SER. I'm a producer on Wednesday Drive, and I love 2SER because it gives me the chance to really get involved in the community. I get to promote local artists and community events, and it feels good because every time they're in, they always seem to appreciate it.

0: You're here on 2SER 107.3. This is the Thursday Daily Show, and I'm Jack Gambitsky. We're cracking into our last stories of the hour here. And this one is first up for the 11 o'clock slot. Now, have you ever thought about the connection between colonization and climate change? Well, some people have, and they've been doing the research. Colonial impacts to land and the removal of First Nations custodian care for country are having negative impacts on Australia's natural landscape, leading to more severe and frequent bushfires. Now, joining me this morning is Michael Sean Fletcher, professor in the School of Geography, Earth and Atmospheric Sciences at the University of Melbourne, to talk about some recent findings in his research between the relationship between colonisation and those bushfires. We've got Michael on the line right now, so let's have a nice warm welcome for him. Michael, how are you doing this morning?
1: Good, thanks, Jack. How are you?
0: I'm good and glad to have you here with us on the show. So I'd like to start off first to talk about colonisation and climate change. You've been doing a little bit of research into this recently, haven't you? And especially with this new El Nino season coming up, it's going to be very hot. So first question is, what was this research you've done recently? What did it determine about the vegetation and forests that lead to bushfires?
1: Yeah, so we recently did an investigation on a really large patch of eucalypt forest in southeast Australia called the Crowajingalong National Park. And it's the traditional lands of the Gunai Kurnai and a few other Aboriginal groups. And what we wanted to know, given that this area burns, you know, repeatedly has burnt over the last decades in response to extreme climate events. That's one of the key areas when we get these catastrophic fires that really get impacted. So we wanted to know, is this an inherent feature of this part of Australia? Is it something we should brace for and it has been that way all the time? Or is there something that has occurred over the recent past that has resulted in the landscape burning so hot and ferociously ever and more frequently as time has gone on? So by delving into the sediments at the bottom of a really large lake, Turgagula is the local Aboriginal word for it, or Lake Elusive now, we were able to reconstruct the changes in the landscape through the last 1,000 years, you know, pretty much like an ice core in Antarctica, where wow. They take little bubbles of ice and they can reconstruct climate. We can take plant fragments, pollen, charcoal, minerals that get washed in following erosion events, and we can painstakingly analyse the sediment through time. We can use very sophisticated techniques to age the sediment, so we know how old it is, so when changes have occurred. And what we found was for about 800 years, the what is now a forest, 1 million hectares of continuous forest, it's pretty much connected to about 4 or 3 million hectares of continuous forest across southeast Australia. Mm. Well, it was a woodland, an open woodland, with about 8 to 10% tree cover, whereas now it's around 30, 40% tree cover for about 800 years. And then following the frontier violence, the removal of Aboriginal people from country onto missions and other horrific things, and the cessation of their care and management, we see a really significant change, actually a huge change, and we start to see shrubs increase. We start to see the fires getting hotter. By analysing the structure of the charcoal, we can tell what temperature the fire's burnt at, and we see hotter fires. And eucalypts, the amazing eucalypt, the gum tree, it dominates Australia, but it's got one fatal characteristic that can be really dangerous in Australia is that it loves a hot fire, and when there's a hot fire, you end up with more of them. And this change in fire resulted in an increase in eucalypts, then more hot fire, and the woodland turned into a forest. Now, that was really critical for the dynamic between climate and bushfires. What it did, it was allow climate to engage with that forest and start to dictate the fire regime. Whereas under Aboriginal care and management, there was a disconnection between the fuels in the woodland, only 10% tree cover, 8% tree cover, lots of grasses and shrubs, and catastrophic fires couldn't occur. Catastrophic fires need lots of trees packed in close together so it can rip through a landscape and get really hot in the canopy. By maintaining it as an open woodland, during extreme fire weather events in the past, which we know from detailed reconstructions, actually some based in Antarctica, there were key events in the past of extreme fire weather, as extreme as Black Saturday, as extreme as Ash Wednesday, as extreme as the recent Black Summer, and the place didn't burn.
0: Right.
1: But once you turned it into a forest, climate was able to dictate the fire regime. You got hotter fires, and then really importantly, you start to see the first evidence of soil being eroded after fires, which is what happens when you get a hot fire that bakes everything. The soil is liberated and rains can wash it in. So it was really what preconfigured the landscape for climate-driven catastrophic fire was a change in the way the place was being looked after from a culturally managed place with low-intensity fires that keep the landscape open to one that was essentially neglected and it turned wild.
0: Now, this is very fascinating research and discovery. So we're going from low temperature, cultural burning to keep things as a stable, open woodland. And you're saying even though we do have in the past massive scorching hot temperatures like we'd have now, those fires are not burning because it's not the same type of forest as it would be now. So how exactly has it transformed from, let's say, the open woodland into this tinderbox of potential firestorms that we've been seeing in the last, decades?
1: Yeah, it's a good question. I mean, the best analogy I can get that people might be able to connect with is if you've got a front lawn or a back lawn, and you mow it frequently. You might mow it more often in spring and summer and less often in winter. But if you didn't mow that for 50, 60, 70 years or 100 years, what would it look like? It'd be overgrown. Right. It'd be full of shrubs. It'd be full of trees. So really that work of small scale, that people are walking around for thousands of years, people are walking around on foot, they're connecting areas, they're intimate with the landscape, they feel when it's right to burn, they'll burn small patches, that breaks up the fuel load. And the sole purpose wasn't to reduce catastrophic fire, it was to live and to make a landscape more productive. You've got areas where animals might eat the new grass, you've got areas that you might keep it safe, you might be cultivating an area for particular types of plants. All of this sort of small-scale, fine-scale management that happens daily, yearly, decade, over thousands of years, creates a really patchy landscape, really diverse. But the key thing is that net effect of mowing the lawn suppresses seedlings and keeps the canopy open. And if you just switch that off, you start to get changes. Shrubs take over. Fires can then start to connect, gather a bit more woody fuel. They'll start to get hotter. And then more shrubs, more trees, and then fires can go from the ground where most of them start. They can race up through the ladder fuels, that connects the ground to the canopy. And once you have a forest and you have fire in the canopy, that fire can draw in oxygen from all around because it's nice and elevated. The wind can get into it and make it even hotter. It can even change local weather if they're that ferociously hot through these pyrocumulus clouds. But then you get a real big problem and nothing will stop the fire. Whereas by breaking that fuel load up, it can't go anywhere.
0: So one of the things I'd like to ask before we go, because this is very interesting, massive, research and survey over the sort of history of the country of Australia and how the natural landscape has changed. What can we do going forward now in order to diminish the effects and the threats of climate change in these hotter, explosive forest fires? Are there any techniques or anything that maybe we should change in order to adjust and, reduce the possibility of these fires raging out?
1: Yeah. I mean, it's, at the moment, we have been practicing a way of trying to do this, ranging from neglect to prescribed burns every, 5 or 7 years, which don't really work. They're too infrequent. They promote more shrubs. But we're not mixing it up. And what's the definition of insanity? To do the same thing over and over again, expect a different result. So we've just got to think outside the box. And one thing we're not doing is actually sitting down with traditional owners, Aboriginal communities, and giving them a voice and a say and understanding what knowledge they have to bring to the table to start changing the way things are done. Now, there's a whole range of potential solutions, but they must include the people who have cared for and looked after the place for millennia. So it's we've got to start thinking differently. Now, in this huge expanse of forest that we have, we've got to start experimenting. We've got to start rolling the dice on different techniques. We're not saying just do everything everywhere and have one massive giant experiment. But in places like Canada, they have experimental forests where they take certain areas and they do different things to it to try and understand what the response is. We need to start doing that Otherwise, we're just going to continually have these increasingly hot, increasingly frequent fires that are national traumas, not only for people, but for the environment. And they just bake everything and they're incredibly destructive. So we've got to actually start thinking differently. We've got to put Aboriginal people in the driver's seat or at least at equal footing in the, of the table and try different things, not just continually do the same thing over and over. And the other thing we've got to not continually fool ourselves about is that while climate change is real and it's present and it's causing massive changes, it is not the sole cause of these fires. Mm. We have to recalibrate our expectations of what we think these places were like and what they should be like.
0: Oh, right. Well, I think very well said there, Michael. We're out of time now, but that was very well spoken. Thank you so much for joining the show today. It's been great chatting to you about climate change, the fires, and what we can do to preserve Australia's natural beauty.
1: No worries. Thanks, Jack. Have a good day.
0: You too. Thank you, Michael. That was Michael Sean Fletcher, professor in the School of Geography, Earth and Atmospheric Sciences at the University of Melbourne, explaining how colonisation has left nature vulnerable to bushfires and how caring for country can greatly reduce this risk. This track is called Dwell by Now Always Fades here on 2SER.

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1: My name is Malaika Mfaume, also known as Angel King. 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
2: 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That last song there was Birdie Sings by Ezra Collective. And this is Tave Voita by Saigon Soul Revival from the Eben Chong Tave. We'll be talking about tax time in 10 minutes' time. Stick around.

0: dog in that
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0: That there was Winter by Lea Senior from album Pity Road Night. Before that was Tave Voita by Saigon Soul Revival. This is the Thursday Daily here in 2SER 107.3 FM. Heading into our last story of the day now here. You sell a few of your personal items online now and then. That's just a hobby and a bit of spare change, right? But you might need to pay tax on what you get from online sales. Our next guest gives us an overview of the rules and when to get proper tax advice. Dr. Elizabeth Borton, senior lecturer at Curtin Law School at the Curtin University in Perth, joins me on the line now to talk all about this topic. Lizzie, thank you so much for joining me this morning. How are you?
1: Great. Thanks for having me.
0: So selling your unwanted clothes or collections of books or records is very popular. So why and where are people selling these household odds and ends, and are there social pressures behind its popularity?
1: Yeah, look, it's, you know, one of those things that, you know, we might have that messy wardrobe, that kind of cupboard that's just full of things, and we decide, hey, look, we see a lot of things being sold online. There's a lot of those marketplaces. So why not make a little bit of money, for those unused things? So we might start utilizing those online platforms to clean out the wardrobe. And that's great because, you know, you might be able to make a few dollars. You might have that dress that you haven't worn, or you're only worn once and it's now out of fashion. And so you might be able to sell it for a couple of $100. Which is really, really great for the cash in the pocket. But when we start looking into it a little bit more closely, are we actually making money in the first place? Because if we, bought that dress, say, for $250, we might sell it online for $100. And so you've got $100 in your pocket, but really overall, you've lost about $150, haven't you? You're just looking at that profit side. So, it's good to clean out, get a little bit of cash, but we've got to contemplate how that flows through for our tax affairs, which is where people start getting a little bit tired and bored and the conversation starts getting a little bit dull. But it's really, really important.
0: Yes, it is very, very important. And, you know, we'll try and keep the tax conversation that we're probably going to have today as upbeat as possible. So what is the line between a sale that's just spare cash and what's selling that's more business-like or for-profit? You sort of touched on it a little bit there in your last answer. And what's some example of how to steer through that? What can we do?
1: Yeah, so it would be amazing if we could have a clear line in the sand where activity would be beyond the scope of taxation versus within the scope. And this is where it gets a little bit confusing, because the ATO, the tax office, does have this rate of $12,000 in its data collection program. So if you've got sales of 12,000 or more on the likes of Amazon or eBay, it's likely that you're going to be under the radar of the tax office here. So you might get questioned, a little bit more on what your activities are. But that doesn't mean that's a threshold for when something is going to be taxable. And that's what we've got to be mindful of. So if we're just doing that ad hoc, low value, occasional, generally loss-making personal type activity, then it's less likely to be of concern from the tax office perspective. It's less likely to create a tax bill. It may start looking like it's going to create a tax bill or create some more obligation if it's a higher valued item. So thinking about that jewelry of over $500, or, thinking about a caravan of over $10,000, say. But we've got to distinguish that kind of once-off occasional with something that's a little bit more like a business. So if you've got friends or you've got family that are going around and, maybe going to the op shops, those secondhand

0: and markets to collect cheap clothing. You might be really into vintage clothes, and you start, you know, thinking about how you can make money over that. If you think about popping, you know, buying those kind of items cheap, putting a markup on them and starting a pattern of behavior, that's quite different, and that's more likely to be considered a business activity. And as I said, there's no clear line in the sand about dollar figures here. It's this gray blur, and we don't even, you know, we've got to contemplate it might not have started off as a business, you know, objective, but it may have at some point become one. So the more activity you're doing, the more regularly you're doing it, the more kind of, you know, the way you're thinking about it changes, it's going to start being a business. And that's when you're going to have to start recognizing essentially your net business income. So thinking about the sales, the profit you're making from the sales, less all the expenses. So it gets a little bit messier there. So I don't think that's going to be an easy answer for the audience today, though.
1: Yeah, so how do these kinds of sales get picked up by the ATO, and what are they looking for when they flag them?
0: Yeah, that's a really good question. So there's a whole range of data matching going on by the tax office. It's surprising how much they know about you. And think about if you're doing things online that's visible to the public, that means it's kind of visible to the tax office too. But they have specific programs in place. One, as I've indicated, is they're collecting data from Amazon and eBay for those sales of $12,000 or more in a particular year. They also have other programs that can feed into this. So it kind of think about what picture you're presenting. Is your lifestyle looking like you're making a lot more money than what your tax return is doing? There can be flags that are sent to the tax office that send signals that that might be the case. So think about if you've got a lifestyle asset, you've got perhaps you've insured a boat of a high value or some kind of expensive lifestyle asset, but you're only recording a really low wage as in your tax return, that doesn't quite line up. So that's probably going to make, you know, a little bit more red flags to the tax office. So they're putting together a lot of different information, and then they can start asking more precise questions. And the important part is it's up to the taxpayer, so the audience, to be able to prove or show what their tax implications are. If the ATO, if the tax office asks a question or suggests or raises concerns, it's not the onus of the tax office to prove it. It's actually, the burden is on the taxpayer to respond and prove what their activities are. So often it's about ensuring that you've got enough records being kept, you can show what you've been doing and why you've been doing and how you've been doing it. So keeping good records, keeping that detail, so if there are questions, that you can respond to them. And sometimes, even if you don't have a tax bill arising from these activities, you still may have some declarations or some compliance details to include in your tax return at tax time.
1: And yeah, that leads well into my next question, Lizzie. So if I sell unwanted clothes or records online, what documents should I be keeping, and who has the right to see them?
0: Yeah, that's a really great question. So it's always good to keep records. So obviously of the sale itself, but also if you are doing that, it's great if you've got the receipt from your actual purchase as well to show that, you know, when you bought it, for how much. And that's always good to have. So really those key documents around the purchase of them, as well as when you ultimately sell them or get rid of them, can be good. Obviously, there's a little bit of distinction between those lower value items. Obviously, if you think about the items in your own home, there are plenty of items that, you know, we don't have receipts for, that we don't generally keep documents for. And the tax office won't be overly concerned with them. But if you're ever unsure, it's always good to keep records or check with a registered tax practitioner. But certainly, it's always a good practice to keep records of what you're doing, and particularly if your activities are becoming a little bit more uncertain or fall within the activities that are going to be taxable or create that tax bill.
1: And my last question for you this morning is, what are some resources that can help us steer through these tax rules, and how can I check if I'm seeing a proper tax professional?
0: That's a fantastic question. So the tax office does have some really good guidance and materials online, which can be a useful starting point. But if anyone is unsure about their activities, they should always speak to a registered tax practitioner. We've got to be mindful that they're registered. The Tax Practitioners Board actually has an online website that you can go to that has a list of registered tax practitioners. So if you ever engage in one, always check that they're registered to ensure that you're getting appropriate advice, that can steer you in the right direction. And if there's someone that doesn't really have the capacity to pay for that advice, there's also tax clinics that are run by universities where you can get support if you are a vulnerable taxpayer or you don't have the means to get that service. So there's a variety of sources from the tax office themselves. You can even give them a call. You can see a registered tax practitioner, or if your circumstances are fitting, there's the tax clinics programs as well. And you can find out information on the clinics and what universities run them through the tax office website as well. Googling tax clinics programs should get you there.
1: Fantastic stuff, Lizzie. That was very incredibly valuable information with the tax deadline looming. I appreciate you taking the time to come on the show and have a chat with us about it this morning.
0: No worries at all. Thanks for having me.
1: That was Dr. Elizabeth Morton, Senior Lecturer of Taxation at Curtin University, giving us some information about some certain tax rules, how to steer through them if you are selling items like clothes or records or jewellery online. 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This next one is Future Lover by Coco Okayo. We'll catch you on the other side of this for a little goodbye.
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0: This is the Thursday Daily on 2SCR 107.3. We've got to get out of here. Vinny Ramone in the Outpost coming up very shortly.
1: That's right, Cameron. It's been another day of radio here
0: brilliant
1: at 2SCR.
0: Show. Another brilliant show. Thanks out to producers Hannah, Jan, Siobhan, Cal, Wayne and Kira for bringing us all those great stories this morning. We'll catch you same time, same place on the other side of the weekend.
1: That's right, for Radiothon.
0: For Radiothon.
1: It's going to be crazy, so don't miss out.
0: Keep your ears peeled for that. We'll be back 9 o'clock next week. Take care. We'll catch you next time.
1: 2SCR.
0: Yeah.

0: Okay, son. I've got a whole pile of squirrels here to skin. So why don't you make yourself useful and provide some entertainment?
1: You're listening to Outpost on 107.3.
0: I said some entertainment. Ah, that's nice.

How are you all doing? My name is Vinny Ramone. You are now tuned into the Outpost here at 2SCR 107.3. I'll be on air till 2 p.m. this afternoon. I'm not coming to you from the 2SCR Broadway studios this week. I'm coming to you from my beach shack. It's the final week of my 20 years of the Outpost feature special, a five-part series where I've been working my way through all the years I've been hosting this show. As we've passed episodes of this feature special, there's going to be a lot less of the talking and lots more of the great music today. We just heard two songs, both released during 2024. We opened up with MJ Lenderman from his excellent record, Manning Fireworks. We heard the song On My Knees. And just then, Cassandra Jenkins, an NYC-based artist, from her album My Light, My Destroyer, her song Delphinium Blue. We're going to stay now in 2024 for just two more songs. Big Thief's Adrienne Lenker released a pretty amazing solo album that year, the album Bright Future. From the record, this song is called Ruined, and we'll follow that one with an album which was my 2024 Outpost Album of the Year. Hope you can stick around for the next couple of hours. 2SCR 107.3.

like a miracle. My hand across your hips. So we beheld the beach at night in these bushfire days. You and me down at Cloverleaf.

We opened up that bracket of songs there with Ruined by Adrienne Lenka. Then Waxahachie in what was my 2024 Outpost Album of the Year. The record Tiger's Blood, from that one we heard Right Back to It, Waxahachie. We've added guest vocals from MJ Lenderman on that track. And just then, the Aerial Maps from their album Our Sunburnt Dream with their song Any Summer Day. You are tuned to The Outpost, and my 20 Years of The Outpost features special coming to you from my Beach Shack home studio this afternoon. Part 5 today, the final part of this series. Let's get straight into just some of the very best music released during last year, 2025. Kicking it off with the band Wednesday and their song Elderberry Wine.

You are tuned into The Outpost with Vinnie Ramone here at 2SER 107.3, coming to you from my beach shack home studio this afternoon in what is part five, the final part of my 20 years of The Outpost feature specials. Next week, I will be back in live during 2SER's Radiothon, where we would love all 2SER and Outpost listeners to subscribe to this great station. We just heard five songs from last year, 2025. We opened up with Wednesday, Elderberry Wine, Jeffrey Lewis, Sometimes Life Hits You, James McMurtry, Annie, Geese, All Pays Du Cocaine. And we finished up there with the Waterboys, who did tour here earlier this year from their album Life, Death and Dennis Hopper. We heard the song Michelle. Let's roll now for another bunch of songs released last year, beginning with Bonnie Prince Billy.

0: the wonderful voice of Chris Bailey up front with the Saints from what was their final record, the posthumously released album Long March Through the Jazz Age. From that one, we heard the Saints with the song Carnivore. How we do miss Chris Bailey. Before the Saints, four more songs released during 2025. We opened up with Bonnie Prince Billy, Boyce Idaho, Jeff Tweedy from his triple solo album Twilight Override, Stray Cats in Spain, Snowcaps, the supergroup featuring Waxahachie's Katie Crutchfield, her twin sister Alison Crutchfield, and MJ Lindemann also in that band. From their self-titled Snowcaps record, we heard the song Angel Wings, and the epic track you heard after that one was by S.G. Goodman, Heaven Song. You are tuned to the Outpost of Vinnie Ramone, part 5 of my 20 years of the Outpost feature. Let's stay in 2025 for a little while longer with the Hold Steady's Craig Finn.
1: Started feeling sick around Spokane. Checked in a motel and wept. I kept having dreams about the scenes that I'd seen. Kicked through the sheets while I slept. Fourth morning surprised by the sunrise. Blackout touched by the blues.

said the black dog would always haunt them. And she got sick and blandin', so Pony Boy worked on a Mormon ranch.

Just remember when you go, there's nothing left, nothing new to know. It's an even break.

Say Goodbye, Tell No One, from the album Billionaire by Canada's Kathleen Edwards. And before that one, we opened up with Craig Finn, I Walk With A Cane. From there, we heard The Delines, Hey Pony Boy, and then Halfway, Ruby The Stage. Four songs released during 2025. We're going to go with one more from last year before we get into a few selections released during this year. The final track I'm going with from 2025 is from what was my Outpost album of the year, The Apartments Record, That's What The Music Is For, 2SER 107.3. Wow.

We opened up that bracket of songs with The Apartments, You Know We're Not Supposed to Feel This Way. We then heard four songs released this year, 2026, as we wind up our 20 years of the Outpost feature specials. We heard from the Rolling Stones, their album Foreign Tongues, possibly their best record in at least 20, 25 years. We heard the song Ringing Hollow. From there, we heard from Lucinda Williams, The World's Gone Wrong. And then Kyle Jenkins from his latest solo album, Palace, we heard the song May. And we finished up there with Perry Keyes, 16-0, from his brand new album, The Allison Bend. I'm just about out of time. Hope you have enjoyed my 20 years of the Outpost feature specials here at 2SER. I'll be back in live at the 2SER studios next week for what will be the first of my two Radiothon shows, during which I'd love to hear from all regular Outpost listeners, subscribing, resubscribing, to help keep this great station on air. My name is Vinny Ramone. I'll catch you same time, same wonderful station, 12 midday next Thursday here at 2SER 107.3.

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You are on 2SCRFM 107.3. My name is Andre. The name of this program is The Hands of Time, psychedelic era sounds from the mid-60s through to the mid-70s. Many thanks to Vinny, if you're listening, tuning in live on a Thursday afternoon for another great edition of The Outpost. Today's show, I haven't done one of these for a while actually, maybe only once before. It's a sitar special, sitar sounds, ragga rock, as it's sometimes called. And look, really, it's kind of an underappreciated element of the era of music that I look at. I mean, you could argue, really, that things didn't become psychedelic. People just didn't start using that term until Indian and Eastern influences started coming into, mostly European and Anglo rock and pop, let alone other genres as well. You could really talk quite a bit about, who introduced the sound and the influence into Western European pop music. I guess you could say that Ravi Shankar was probably the most important single figure, if you had to drill it down to one, but there were many. The kind of Eastern sense of melody and scale and the sound of the sitar is really what kind of really changed music. It brought in, it slowed down a lot of the music that people were making, made it a bit more introspective. And look, most of the music that you'll hear today is a bit more on the introspective side. I opened the show with probably the most unexpected artist that you'll hear on this edition of the show, probably any edition of the show really, Anne Murray, who, I've always associated, Canadian singer, I've always associated with the more kind of MOR side of, MOR met country. Beautiful voice, but not someone you'd expect to hear on The Hands of Time. That's a track from her third album from 1970 called Honey, Wheat and Laughter. The rest of the album doesn't really sound anything like that. The track is called Someone Else Today. Produced by the same guy that produced 12 of her albums, pretty much the first 12 of her albums. A guy called Brian O'Hearn, and written by another Canadian called Peter Pringle. And, from what I could see, there's no other indication that any three of these people had dabbled in these kind of sounds before. But that's a beautiful track. So on the show, you may hear some artists that, if you're regular listeners of the show or of the era, plenty that you haven't. Maybe I'll fit in. I think there's one Australian act in here as well. But look, it really became something. Look, it became a bit of a cash-in, became a bit of a trend. There are a lot of artists that really didn't care that much about Indian music or bringing it in. It's just because it was what everyone else was doing. It was the thing to do at the time. And some that took it a lot more seriously. And you'll hear guitars that sound like sitars but aren't actually sitars. And you'll hear people that actually did learn how to play sitars really well. You'll even hear one session musician who was a well-known busy guitarist at the time and did a whole album of sitar tunes and learned to play it really well. Underneath me now, Zoot Money, who was better known as kind of an R&B white soul band leader in the UK at the time. Track from a great album of his, probably the most psychedelic he ever got, as you could probably say about most of the people on the show here today, called Transition, a track called Soma. Up next, we'll hear a band that kind of were more of a folk act and lent into prog rock, Magna Carta. But I hope you can stay with me here on The Hands of Time for the remaining 2 hours of the show. I'm here every single week on this wonderful radio station, 2SCR.

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FM 107.3, Hands of Time, Psychedelic Era Sounds, and it's a sitar special on the show today, in case you didn't really pick that up. As I said, sitar in Indian music was a real turning point in, look, let's just say it, in contemporary music. You know, it, as I said, it kind of, in some ways, psychedelicized, really, what was rock and pop at the time. Just then, a band called from Connecticut who put out one album on the Buddha label. Band was called US 69 and Yesterday's Folks. Surprisingly deep for Buddha. I mean, Buddha put out, was the kind of main label for Bubblegum for a while, particularly from the Cassinets Cats kind of conglomerate of various studio bands. Look, and they put out some other great stuff as well. They signed the Isley Brothers, but that album really holds up really well. A lot of albums from this era, and track albums I'll play tracks from, have a couple of good tracks, a couple of great tracks, but the rest, you know, might kind of fall away. They might kind of cop out in some covers that aren't very imaginative. But that album is just great all the way through. I'm On My Way, A Patch of Blue. I played that song on the show a couple of times. It's a favourite of mine. Before that, Big Jim Sullivan, along with Jimmy Page, was probably the busiest session guitarist in London in the mid-60s. And he did an album called Sitar Beat, where he really drilled down on the sitar, and mostly covers on that album. But that's a track called Transwave Airwaves Fat Angel. You're not sure who wrote that. Might have been an original, actually. Before that, Shocking Blue. Great Danish band. Fantastic band. I've done a Shocking Blue special on here for a while, actually. Might have to dip in. Of course, there's a great show on this radio station named after a great Shocking Blue song, called Love Buzz, on Saturdays and repeated on Mondays. You should always check it out. But their track, Akka Ragga, they had a couple of tracks where they utilise sitars, but that's a really great one. From their great 69 album called At Home, which had Venus on it, of course, their biggest hit. And before that, Merrill Fankhauser, who had a few different outfits through the 60s and early 70s, but that's with his band HMS Bounty, a track called A Visit with a Shia. Before that, Dandelion's Chariot, great UK psych pop band, a track called This Island, and Magna Carta, at the top of that bracket, The Bridge at Knaresborough Town, from the album Songs from Wastey's Orchard from 1971. Sitars were used. I've got a couple of tracks. I think the latest track I'll play is about 1972 on the show. So it wasn't just 60s recordings. A band under me now called the Orient Express that I've dipped into a couple of times, which was one of those bands of some Western musicians, and they brought in some Eastern musicians. Self-titled album. It's a really good record worth checking out. This track is called Birds of India, which came out in 69. Okay, where to next? A band that featured Ray Cooter for a while, called the Salib People. Hands of Time to SCR.

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1: 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Heads of Time, Psychedelic Era Sounds. And it's a sitar special, in case you hadn't noticed. Just then, two Welsh artists, Blonde on Blonde, signed to the Pi label from their great album Contrast, a track called Spinning Wheel. Memorable for their cover art with the back of a woman's head with beautiful blonde hair and a big fat hairy tarantula on her shoulder. I hope she was okay. Mike Stevens before that, a bit of a Welsh musical hero from his fantastic album Outlander, The Sailor and Madonna. Gordon Jackson before that from his great album Thinking Back, features pretty much all of Traffic at the time. Which was, what year was that? 1969. Gordon Jackson had played in bands with Jim Capaldi and knew Dave Mason around Birmingham. It's a great track called The Journey. A band that only did one album proper under the name Elba Gantry's Velvet Opera, self-titled album. Track was called Air. They were signed to Direction, which was CBS's kind of underground label or attempt at it, from 1968. Not much success. John Peel liked them, but members actually went on to were going to play with the last forming of Fleetwood Mac before Buckingham Nicks joined, and before that, the Salib people, which was primarily Ry Cooder, from their one album Tan Yet. It was a very short album, which came out in 1968. Featured some other great LA kind of great musicians of the time, but yeah, very much straight Eastern sounds, as you heard on that track, Menyet Dil Kom. I don't know what that means. I don't know if it's any, it could be something backwards, probably not though. Okay, from Germany, underneath me now, it's a band called Abacus, 2SER, Hands of Time.

To SCR, Hands of Time, Sitar Special, and hearing all kinds of unexpected artists who dabbled in Eastern sounds. Just then, Australian band The Twilights, featuring Glenn Shorrock and Terry Britton. Glenn Shorrock, of course, who would go on to form, well, Axiom and then Little River Band. And Terry Britton became a very successful songwriter in the 70s and 80s. From their great Once Upon... Well, their great album, Once Upon a Twilight, a track called Devendra. The Flames before that, a track called Solitude from their fourth album, Soulfire. Probably the most important band of the era to come out of South Africa. I've played a bunch of tracks from their last album, which came out in 1970, when they were just called The Flame, which was produced by Carl Wilson, who came across the band and signed them to the Beach Boys' brother label. They were the only non-Beach Boys act to record on Brother. It was apparently the first ever quadraphonic rock album. But that was a track from an earlier album from 66 called Soulfire. The track was called Solitude. And from Germany before that, Abacus, Song for Brunhilde from the self-titled album. This is Iron Butterfly, believe it or not, from the Great Metamorphosis album from 1970, one of the later works. A track called Slower Than Guns. And up next, we'll hear another band who are also known for being pretty loud, but getting pretty mellow. And after that, we'll hear some more kind of soft rock, or soft pop, I should say, releases that utilise the sitar. Hands of Time, Psychedelic Era Sounds here on 2SER.

0: Feature album this week on 2SER is Everything Has Changed by Danielle Blanco. An exploration of self-empowerment and defiance, the Atlanta-based soul artist delivers a lyrically rich sophomore record of intimate and unraveled R&B, folk and jazz. Everything Has Changed by Danielle Ponder. The feature album all this week on 2SER 107.3. It's already
1: been... My name is Luca York. I'm a producer on Thursday Drive, and I love 2SER because it has allowed me to interview so many interesting people.

Washington, D.C., a band called The Fallen Angels. Great track called Most Children Do. Hands of Time, Psychedelic Era Sounds, and it's a sitar special. I hope you're enjoying it. As I said, a little bit more kind of sedate in mood than you might expect on the show usually. Before that, band from Pittsburgh called Rebecca and the Sunnybrook Farmers from their one and only album Birth. Great track called What Do You Think of the War? No success outside of Pittsburgh, so that was that for the band. Though members did go off and do other things, including the singer in the band did a top 20 duet with Michael McDonald. And I think she had a song on the Pretty Woman soundtrack. I don't know. It's always interesting seeing what musicians do after bands that went nowhere. A band called Raw before that, and an album called Holly. Though you might see it around as actually called band and an album called Raw Holly, but that's a mistake. From Leeds, they were. A track called What to Do from their one and only album from 1971. Before that, from the Garpax label, the studio run by a producer called Gary Paxton, which did a lot of country, but also did a lot of great pop psych as well. Dandelion Wine by the White Four, mostly kind of studio-oriented bands, created bands. They were never live things. Popped up on a great compilation that Big Beat Ace Records put out of the Garpax label called Happy Love and Time, Sunshine Pop from the Garpax Vault. And more Sunshine Pop before that from Sagittarius from the Present Tense album. Of course, the project involving Kurt Boucher and the like. My World Fell Down was their most well-known track. West Coast pop art experimental band underneath me now. Title track to the great album, A Child's Guide to Good and Evil. Not much more left of the show. Hope you can stay with me for the last remaining 25 minutes or so. Underneath me now, a band that kept going and evolved within what was happening in the 60s through to the early 70s from the great concept album. Talking about The Rascals. Hands of Time. 2SER.

Okay, that is it for this edition of The Hands of Time. Many thanks for tuning in. Psychedelic era sounds. It's been a sitar special here. I really enjoyed it. I hope you did as well. Just then we heard World of Oz, UK band, from their self-titled album, recorded for the Derham label, the underground label run by the Decca label. From what was that album from? It was the one and only album from 69. A track called Like It's Here. Paper Garden before that. US band from New York. From their self-titled album. A track called Man Do You. And Them post... the band Them post Van Morrison. From their underrated album from 68. Time Out, Time In for Them. Title track from the album. Quintessence, one of the kind of hairiest bands around London in the late 60s, recorded on the Island label as well. A track called Notting Hill Gate, because that's where they were from in London, the Notting Hill area. And Humble Pie, the band that Steve Marriott formed after the Small Faces. Also on the Immediate label, run by Andrew Luke Oldham. Their second album, called Town and Country, a bit more introspective than their first album, which is a bit kind of heavier on the rock sound. Great track called The Light of Love. And the Rascals before that, Sattva, from their concept album Once Upon a Dream. First album they did under the name The Rascals instead of The Young Rascals. It was a big shift for them, where they kind of moved into more album-oriented sounds. Okay, that is it for the show this week. I'll be back next week for more psychedelic era sounds here on 2SER.

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1: Good afternoon, I'm Alyssa Delfs. Greens Senator Jordan Stiljohn has taken leave from the party room. It comes after seven members reportedly demanded an investigation into inappropriate comments towards women. The 32-year-old is accused of concerning behaviour in the presence of women, with claims spanning almost a decade from 2017 to 2025. Greens leader David Shoebridge says the party is taking these matters extremely seriously.
2: And when matters like this are raised, they require a fair, an independent and a timely process for them to be dealt with. The WA Greens are commissioning that process and the matter has been referred across to the WA Greens for that process. Senator Stiljohn has indicated to me that he sought leave from the party room and I've accepted that request. I will not be engaging in a running commentary on the matter.
1: Victoria's corruption watchdog has exposed serious failures by senior public officers. Shannon Kirkwood reports.
3: The IPAC's Operation Harmonia has published its special report today on the findings of an investigation which began more than 4 years ago following reports alleging corrupt conduct by senior public officers in the then Department of Jobs, Precincts and Regions. The investigation uncovered a failure to act on or report a suspected substantial loss of public funds associated with ineligible or fraudulent pandemic emergency business support grants. IBAC says approximately $257 million was paid to more than 9,000 ineligible businesses. Commissioner Victoria Elliott has applauded the whistleblowers who came forward. She says informing Victorians of the failures by senior public officers is critical in promoting transparency and accountability in the public sector.
1: Two bills preventing incarcerated women from being shackled while giving birth and stopping children from being strip searched are likely to fail in the Senate. Adam Evans from NIRS News reports.
4: Independent Senator Lydia Thorpe has introduced the bills, saying both practices are inhumane and barbaric. Both Labor and the Coalition will vote against the bills. They say the issues are the responsibilities for state and territory governments. Liberal Senator Paul Scar has broken ranks to condemn the major parties. He's vowed to raise the issue with the Queensland government.
5: Because I'm not sure that some of the state attorney generals would even be aware of this issue, and I'll certainly be raising it with the Queensland state attorney general, because some of what I've now read in the report, including a passage which I'll read onto the record from ATSLS, from my home state of Queensland, deeply concerns me.
1: An international earthquake safety drill is being held today. The Great Shakeout teaches people how to stay safe during earthquakes. Each year, Australia experiences an average of 100 earthquakes above magnitude 3. Geoscience Australia's Tamara King explains the key safety message.
6: Drop, cover and hold on. So drop to the ground to protect yourself. 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And hold on until the shaking has stopped.
1: Hundreds of regional communities from across New South Wales will converge on the central west city of Orange this weekend for the Keep Australia Beautiful 2026 Tidy Town Awards. The state arm of the honours will celebrate projects making a positive difference in communities across New South Wales. Orange was the winner in 2025, earning hosting rights for this year's awards. And in sport, Declan Meredith will start for the Wallabies when they take on New Zealand this Saturday in the Bledisloe Cup. Coach Les Kiss backed the selection decision after fly-half Ben Donaldson was ruled out with a minor upper leg injury.
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7: To SER wishes to acknowledge the custodians of the land from which we broadcast, the Gadigal people of the Eora Nation and the Wadumatagal clan of the Darug Nation, and their elders past, present and emerging. We acknowledge and respect their continuing culture and the contribution they make to the life of this city and this region.

0: Good afternoon. You're listening to 2SER's 107.3 with me, Meredith. This is your Thursday drive, driving you home. The time is 4 past 4. I'm joined by my charismatic and fabulous producer, Riley Bone.
1: Wow, Meredith, how are you going?
0: I'm good now that I'm here with you. We have a really great show coming up.
1: Oh, it's a stacked one.
0: We got interviews.
1: Yep.
0: We got Game of Bones.
1: Always.
0: I'm going to talk about a sick gig I went to last night.
1: Whoa, a sick gig.
0: Waka waka. Yeah,
1: waka,
0: it is
1: waka.
0: Sick. We have a question that we ask everyone at the top
1: yep.
0: of the show.
1: Question of the day.
0: Yeah. You just asked the question, what's something you haven't done in a while that you want to do again?
1: Yeah, something you're craving. What are you itching to get back to?
0: Yes. And please, nothing inappropriate for my sake. The text line is 0468441073. You can text in or you can contact us on our Instagram at 2SER Thursday Drive on Instagram. We want to hear from you.
1: Oh, yeah.
0: And Riley Bone, do you know what else we want to hear?
1: Some good music.
0: Oh, how did you read my mind? This song is poignantly called Radio Station by EXRE. 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

G'day, Dr. Carl here from the ABC, and I'm here to tell you that I just love 2SER FM 107.3 to pieces because it is such a wonderful, fertile breeding ground for so many people in so many walks of life. It is an absolutely essential institution, you rock, SER

0: That song you just heard was called Sun and Moon by Danielle Ponder. You're listening to 2SER's Thursday Drive with me, Meredith. And it's time for a little bit of this.
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0: In Leppington on Bringelly Road at 4th Avenue, there's been a crash of three cars. Westbound traffic has been affected. In Ryde on Lane Cove Road at Quarry Road, there's been a crash of two cars. Northbound traffic affected. Lane 4, right turning lane. That's the one that's affected. Cecil Park, Elizabeth Drive, just past Mummery Road. There's been a breakdown of a truck. One of two eastbound lanes are closed. Let's take a look at weather. Today, we had a top of 18 with showers. Tomorrow, we're going to have a top of 21 with a low of 15 and a shower or two. And you guessed it, on Saturday, a shower or two as well with lows of 15, tops of 22. And on Sunday, I'm so sorry, it's going to keep raining. Lows of 14, highs of 22. Let's hope you don't have any plans for the weekend. Or maybe you do and you'll just bring a brolly. I know I will. And shout out to any seagulls, as this song is called. They're going to have to fly in the rain. This song is called Seagull by Love Banana. This is a local band. 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

0: The feature album this week on 2SER is Everything Has Changed by Danielle Ponga. An exploration of self-empowerment and defiance, the Atlanta-based soul artist delivers a lyrically rich sophomore record of intimate and unraveled R&B, folk and jazz. Everything Has Changed by Danielle Ponga. The feature album all this week on 2SER 107.3. It's already been.
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That song you just heard was called Crying Softshell Turtle by Lee Now Chi. You're listening to SER's Thursday Drive. That song is by an experimental seven-piece band from Seoul, South Korea, who make music that fuses everything from K-pop, pansori slash traditional Korean storytelling, acid-fried disco, and theatrical funk. This says, like animals talking to each other over tripped-out bass lines. This is their debut album. The title, Sugnyaga, translates as Song of the Dragon Palace. And how funny is this? It was released on David Burns from Talking Heads' personal record label, Luwaka Bop. That was Crying Softshell Turtle by Lee Now Chi. You're listening to SER's Thursday Drive. This next song is called Beginnings by Astrid Gilberto. The time is 4:21.

0: That song was Beginnings by Astrud Gilberto. You are listening to 2SER 107.3, and we have a very special interview for you all today. Coming to you live from the studio, we have some wonderful guests in here to chat about Waypoint Frequency, a local music and game showcase taking place in Sydney tomorrow night. We have the co-directors of Waypoint here, Ryan and Lizelle, as well as George from Serenade Games Festival. How are you all doing today?
1: Great. So excited to be here.
2: Oh, so excited about today and tomorrow and every other day, I guess, leading up.
0: Yeah, it's all happening. You guys had an event earlier this week, Waypoint Constellations, which took place at the Opera House. Could you tell me about how that went?
1: Incredible. It was completely sold out. There was multiple things about it that was quite intense. It was like the first time a local games community has held an event in the Opera House. So there was a lot of pressure to make sure it went well for everyone. And lots of firsts. We had New South Wales Games music shown for a quintet there, which was lovely. We even surprised one of the developers, Rohan Knoll, who released his video game Doggy Don't Care a couple of weeks ago. Mm. He didn't know his games music would be played at the Opera House in front of him before he went on stage to talk. So that was a really special moment for
0: everyone. That's so powerful. Mm. Yeah,
2: yeah. The quintet was Somnus Quintet. They worked with us for quite a period. It was a really, really well done set. And we also had DJs, Sarah Wolf and
1: Xavier Dunn.
2: Mm. And yeah, it was fantastic.
0: Incredible. So to start off, could you each describe your roles in the events and maybe also your individual involvements with the local Sydney game scene?
1: Yeah, sure. I'm Ryan. I'm one of the co-directors of Waypoint. My main role is mostly organization and admin and wrangling. I have a role in the games industry as more of a producer, project manager sort of person. So that's how it kind of came into events and a lot of the direction there. Lizelle, what about you?
2: Yeah, I'm like, I guess, the creative director. I do creative direction in my own studio that I lead. I do all the art, assets, prop, planning, that sort of stuff, and hanging around with game showcases because that's what I do as well. I run a game studio.
1: We started Waypoint like in 2019, and we knew each other since college, and we went to Melbourne, and we were really frustrated how we met more Sydney people in Melbourne than in our own city. So that's why we collaborated and started Waypoint.
2: Yeah.
0: Incredible. How about you, George?
3: Yeah, I'm George. I do nothing and take all the credit for it.
2: George is actually the most important person in games Sydney.
3: So I'm part of two different organizations. So one's IGDA Sydney, and we support game makers in all of New South Wales. And we run events like Beer and Pixels, our monthly meetup. And the other thing is Serenade, which I guess a group of six friends where we promote games and support them as an art form from the fringes, experimental, and just weird stuff.
0: Yeah.
3: And we do parties and exhibitions and stuff like that.
0: Love it. I'm always down for a party. Yes. So speaking of, give me a brief outline of Frequency, which is taking place tomorrow night, and tell me why people should be getting excited.
2: So Frequency is a little bit different to what we usually do. It's got live bands, which is unusual, but it's what excites us. And it's we've got Serenade working on a lot of the, I guess, the decor and everything, Kave on lighting, which is going to be fantastic. We've got DJs as well. And we also have a bunch of underground, gritty, like, warehouse vibes with a bunch of games, like mishmash, like multiplayer games and stuff like that, like Multi-Merge Mayhem, and we've got From the Top 2 and Boy Wonder, and it's just a long list of great games as well.
0: Yeah, totally. I really loved like the graphic design and aesthetic surrounding the event. It sort of read as like Jet Set Radio inspired to me.
2: Yes, that's exactly it. Jet Set Radio styled, fully coolly, like...
0: Yeah.
2: Yeah.
0: Oh, sorry. With the sort of like grungy, like DIY vibe, are you trying to like reach a new audience or carve out sort of a new sort of like vibe, or are you just sort of going to see how it's going to go?
2: It's sort of like completely opposite to what we just did on Tuesday.
0: Yeah.
2: Because we did the Oxford Art Factory last year, and that was like we had CRTs on the walls, and it was just like really dim lighting, and it was really cool, like everything like that. And we just wanted to celebrate that again without losing, you know, the vibe that the Opera House is completely opposite to.
0: Yeah, buttoned up versus buttoned down.
2: Yeah.
1: We put a lot of intent into the events. So whenever we do art and design, like the branding you saw online, a lot of it's to give people an impression about what they can expect and the sort of themings they go into. So yeah, as Azel said, Constellations was very large and thematic because it was at the Opera House. There's no way to avoid that. And then with this being sort of a warehouse vibe, Lizelle obviously really wanted to go grungy with it, and it worked perfectly. So
2: yeah, and also it's fun and relaxing, and hopefully for the game devs as well. And it's great to integrate the music scene as well. That a lot of, I guess, like musicians and game devs don't really meet and mingle, and they should party and have fun together. And it's on a Friday night, which is different to what we usually do, which is, yeah. What do you think?
1: Yeah, George, what do you think?
3: I guess, yeah, we see a lot of game devs that don't really party, so we want more people from the music scene. I do want to take a short shout out for like sydneymusic.net, like Joe and Caitlin and the team, love them, as well as the Sydney chiptune scene run by Tom, Low Stakes, and like we as a community, we exist and share these spaces with you know, all these other different communities. Like our first Serenade event was at 107. We were hoping to have our first Constellations at 107 Redfern when it got shut down while we booked it in. And then we were at Oxford Art Factory. We're doing, you know, have chiptune stuff was, you know, at Lazy Thinking. And like, you know, Mosh Pit is a special space for Lizelle. Like, we're all kind of all part of this together, and we want to kind of try and reach out to these other, I guess, aspects of, like, art making or music making and connect people together.
2: Yes, that's exactly it.
0: Yeah, totally. I sort of think it's really, like, beautiful, because I think the marriage of video games and live music is sort of like an underexplored space, I would say, specifically what you guys are achieving, which is surprising because I think ever since the inception of video games, you know, that medium has been so closely married to music, and I think music is so core to video games. And so I'm really excited to see what comes about on Friday. Before we head off, what's like an experience, a thought, or an idea that you want attendees to take home with them after Waypoint Frequency?
1: I think the music scene has a lot in touch with the game scene when it comes to creativity and sharing spaces. And I kind of just want us to mingle a bit more and share lessons learned, experiences, and have fun with one another. I think that's why we do these events in the first place. And I think it's why we're doing this one tomorrow. So, yeah.
2: Yeah, fun. Actually, I'll just say fun.
3: We got Beyblades.
1: Yeah,
2: yes,
1: awesome.
2: Got a Beyblade tournament.
1: Actually, can I have a tangent? There's a Melbourne game called was it Slayblade, George?
3: Yes. Yeah. We got Melbourne Sydney beef.
1: Yeah. there's two Beyblade games being made or made. There's one called From the Top and Slayblade, and we wanted this Melbourne guy to come to Sydney, and he chickened out. So, we'll have a Beyblade tournament on the stage.
2: Yes, there will be.
0: Yeah. I cannot wait. That is maybe the most exciting thing I've heard all year. Well, for those wanting to come mingle, hear some live music, play some games, and watch an onstage Beyblade tournament, you can get tickets for Waypoint Frequency at waypointeventsau on Instagram.
1: Yeah.
0: Is there any other place you'd like to direct people?
1: We've got a Blue Sky. We've got all different social pages, but our Instagram is like the best place to kind of learn about us really quickly because it's easier to post there than anywhere else.
0: Yes, absolutely.
1: Yeah.
0: Yeah, check them out there. Thank you guys so much for joining me, and good luck for tomorrow.
1: Thank you.
3: Thank you.
0: Coming up next on 2SER, we've got I Can't Stand the Rain by Emma Donovan.

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2: That's right. You're listening to 2SER 107.3 with me, Meredith. I'm joined by my producers, Riley Bone.
3: How you doing, Meredith?
2: And Luca York.
4: Hello, Meredith.
2: Wow, you both sound really timid.
3: Sorry.
2: I don't mean to scare you.
3: We're shy.
2: Guys, it's all safe here. We're playing great music. It's 4:48. Life is good. I asked a question at the top of the show. The question was, what's something you haven't done in a long time that you want to do again? The reason we asked this is because I have a co-host usually who isn't here today, Davo, and I got to panel up today and I missed it. I feel joyous every time I'm touching this sweet little radio panel in front of me. Riley, do you have an answer for this question?
3: You know what? I'd love to go to a water park. Go down a water slide.
4: Oh, yes.
2: Wow, Luca's been thinking about that for a while.
3: It's been years for me.
2: Really?
4: I grew up in Thailand, and there were, like, water parks in the local malls. So wow. It was like,
2: what?
4: I was at the water park, like, every week. And I just have not been to one in years. In, like, maybe 8 years?
2: No. I mean, I went to a Jamboree quite recently, guys. And let me tell you, controlling the action does not disappoint.
3: Guys,
2: everybody should control the action.
3: Summer's coming up. Thursday drive water park trip.
2: You bet that action's getting controlled. What's something you haven't done in a long time that you would like to do? Text us at 0468441073. We want to know. We'll read it out on air. Or message us on the 2SER Thursday Drive Instagram. That's at 2SER Thursday Drive. Unfortunately, we have a bunch of answers on the Instagram, but typical community radio style, they're all from our friends saying that they want to hang out with us again. Guys, you're hanging out with us right now on 2SER. Who needs an actual hangout when we can just
4: talk at you?
2: We can talk at you and you get to listen to great songs like this one we're about to hear. This song is called Sounds We Cannot Hear by Proto Mateur. 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
1: 2SER acknowledges the custodians of the Gadigal and Darug lands from which we broadcast.

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1: Hello, I'm Lewis Donaldson. Communications Minister Annika Wells says the digital duty of care laws are not a stepping stone to regulating misinformation. The government has introduced the laws to Parliament, the minister addressing the National Press Club to make her case.
2: If adults listen to Manosphere podcasts, or people post their views about the government, or make memes, or want to say the moon landing was fake, they can continue to do so without restriction. We are not controlling free speech. We are not conducting covert surveillance.
1: It comes amid claims from the coalition and One Nation that the government is pursuing political censorship. The Health Minister is defending Labor's decision to put its private health insurance reforms back to a vote after it was voted down yesterday. Mark Butler has spoken to the ABC about the plan to reduce rebates for over 65s with private health insurance. Butler says he was caught by surprise yesterday when the Greens supported the coalition's move to effectively block the bill.
3: I wish I didn't have to bring this measure to the Parliament, but at the end of the day, there's not a money tree out there to fund the huge expansion that is needed in aged care in particular. I mean, it's needed in health and a bunch of other areas, but I think the Parliament needs to appreciate the degree to which we are at an inflection point in aged care demand.
1: He refused to directly answer when asked if the government was considering carving pensioners out of the cuts. Labor has been accused of playing politics with women's healthcare. It comes after the state's health minister today pledged to make abortion care free if the party is re-elected. But other political parties have criticised the timing of the $30 million pledge over 4 years to remove the out-of-pocket cost of abortion care. Victorian Greens leader Ellen Sandals says the policy had her full support, but it has come 4 years too late. The sentiment was shared by Liberal leader Jess Wilson, who called Premier Ben Carroll a coward for not appearing at the press conference with the Health Minister Ingrid Stewart. The Australian Council of Social Services is warning the latest unemployment rise may be one of many. Shannon Kirkwood reports.
4: The ABS data shows in the year to September, an additional 50,000 people have become unemployed. ACOS says interest rates are rising as unemployment increases. It says because the full impact of the most recent cash rate hikes aren't felt immediately, concern is growing about a sharp and substantial rise in unemployment over the next year. ACOS says those locked out of the workforce are forced into JobSeeker, a payment it says leaves individuals living below the poverty line. CEO Dr. Cassandra Goldie says the Albanese government must do what it can to bring inflation down fairly, while also delivering cost of living relief to those on low incomes, including stepping in to slow rent increases.
1: Authors from across Australia are sharing their love of books with readers in Canberra this week. The Canberra Writers Festival gets underway this evening, where a panel of international and national writers will speak to this year's 10th anniversary theme for the love of books. Artistic director Andra Putnas has told National Radio News, for the authors involved, it's not just about the book signings.
5: They give themselves to their audience, and it's a very generous act. A really quite a vulnerable one, actually, to kind of stand up and share your work and explain, you know, why you've created this thing that's often taken years and years and years. And audiences feel that, and they feel that buzz, and I think that's what that creates, that magic.
1: And taking a look at sport, in NRL, Canberra has re-signed Ethan Sanders until the end of 2028. The halfback received the renewed contract after a breakout year with the Raiders, where his kicking game earned him the NRL's Rookie of the Year award.
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0: That song you just heard was called Prefrontal Cortex by Grub, a Fremantle band. They are a five-piece from Perth, which is pretty cool. You're listening to 2SER's Thursday Drive. My name is Meredith. I'm joined by Riley Bone.
1: How you doing, Welch?
0: And also Luca York, my producers.
2: Hello, beautiful friends.
0: Hello, beautiful friends. It's everybody's favorite time of the show. Yep. It's time for Thursday Drive's famous quiz segment.
1: Oh, yeah.
0: The quiz segment is called Game of Bones. You, Riley Bone, run Game of Bones. Yep. Your name is Riley Bone. It's called Game of Bones. Yes. We all know the drill.
1: Yep.
0: Let's play the best quiz that Sydney has to offer right now.

0: Game of Bones.
1: What do you have for us today, Riley Bone?
2: So, we are in the midst of spooky
1: season. I forgot to turn your mic on. Can you say that again?
2: So, we are in the midst of spooky season.
1: Oh, we are too.
2: Yes, and because Radiothon's coming up...
1: Next week. Actually, well, no, tomorrow it starts, sorry.
2: Yes, because Radiothon's coming up, there will not be a Halloween gob closer to then.
1: Yes.
2: So, this is about as Halloween-y as... our show was getting this year.
1: And GOB stands for Game of Bones if you're sitting there really confused.
2: Yeah, sorry, I'm just saving myself the syllables. It's all about witches, you know, like...
1: Oh, I love witches. Okay, let's do this.
3: I wasn't aware, but that sound really...
2: Just so you didn't think, you know, W-H-I-C-H, you know,
1: okay.
2: Grandma Witch.
1: Take it away, Riley Bone.
2: Yeah, okay, I will. Question one. The Sanderson sisters are the witches from which famous movie?
1: Meredith Hocus Pocus.
2: That's correct.
3: I definitely knew that.
2: Did you?
3: No.
2: Oh.
1: Luca, this is a one-on-one. I just realized. Yeah. 1v1.
3: Very personal.
1: We never do a 1v1. Sorry, continue. Next question.
2: You know, you two also the most witch-like of the crew.
1: We are the most witch-like. Yes. Luca seems like Luca has magical hair.
2: Mm.
3: I thought you were going to say I was acting like a witch before I had my dinner. I was.
1: Oh, you were. Hey, don't talk to Luca before their dinner. Okay, next question.
2: How is the Wicked Witch of the West famously killed?
1: Meredith. She's squashed by a house.
2: No, that's the Wicked Witch of the East, you idiot.
1: Oh,
3: that's what I was going to say.
1: Oh, Meredith. What a world. What a world. Water.
2: Yes, she gets water thrown on her.
1: Yeah, yeah.
3: So it wasn't actually Meredith's turn. It was my turn.
2: I'd like to say Luca.
3: She was killed by water.
2: That's true. That's true, Luca. See, Meredith, you got to remember to buzz in.
1: I hate this bureaucracy. Next question.
2: What is the name of Sabrina the Teenage Witch's cat?
1: Meredith. Salem.
2: That's correct. You are on a roll, Meredith.
3: Like the Salem Witch Trials.
2: Oh, that's exactly it. But she named a cat after it.
1: I love witch movies. Sorry, that was a really unnecessary comment. What's the next question, Riley?
2: Okay. Which 70s musician was often thought to be a witch?
1: Meredith, Stevie Nicks.
2: That's also correct. Come on, Luca, you got to be...
3: She's beating me. I know these things, but she's just
1: This might
3: too
1: be the
3: far.
1: Best I've ever done
2: I
1: at
2: know.
1: The Game of Bones.
2: It's pretty crazy.
1: Wow.
2: Number five, what is the etymology of the word witch?
1: Ooh.
2: So, etymology, word origin.
1: Okay. Does it have to do with witch?
2: No.
1: VV? Oh, okay, that's a movie.
2: So, it's Old English, I'll give you that.
1: Mm. Okay.
3: I don't have a clue.
2: No,
1: but I don't either. I'm sorry. I should know this.
2: So,
1: I don't know.
2: The word is wick, like W-I-C-C-E, and it means wise woman or wise one.
1: Wow. And now it's just
3: Look
1: been...
3: Look at how the definition's been twisted.
1: Yeah, yeah, huh? Wise women, more like evil woman. That's what happens.
2: Good song. Number six. Who was Bridget Bishop?
3: A friend of Bridget Jones.
1: Bridget Bishop?
2: Bridget Bishop.
1: Was she like a founder of the Wicca faith or something?
2: No.
1: Okay. I don't know.
2: No.
1: I don't
3: know.
1: Was
3: it your childhood friend, Riley?
2: I did know a Bridget, but no. No, in 1692, she was the first person executed at the Salem Witch Trials.
1: Oh,
3: I brought those up earlier.
2: I was glad you did. And speaking of the Salem Witch Trials, how many
3: people... them right now.
2: Yeah. How many people were executed during them?
1: Meredith, I'm going to say 120. I'm going to go big.
3: Higher or lower?
2: I'm not going to give you that.
3: I think you should.
2: No, but... okay, I'll say higher, but...
3: 220... Three.
2: It's 200. So.
1: Wow. That is more than I. I thought I was being generous with 100. What did I say? 130?
2: You said 120.
1: 120. Wow.
2: But also.
1: They just loved killing women back then.
2: Fun
1: left,
2: fact.
1: Right, and center.
2: Fun fact. 20% of people that died were men.
1: Really?
2: So, you know, a couple wizards.
1: Aw, see?
2: A couple wizards.
1: Men can be evil too.
2: Yeah. They can be wise ones.
3: They just won't be killed as much for it.
1: Yeah. Hey, shout out.
2: Final question. Samantha from Bewitched would do what when casting a spell?
1: Oh no, I don't know this. So, I keep thinking of I Dream of Jeannie.
2: Classic sitcom, she would do a little motion whenever
1: she
2: casts a spell.
1: Would she bob her head?
2: No, but it is head related.
3: Do a bit of like
1: a jiggle?
3: A twirl.
1: A jiggle, a head jiggle?
2: She would wiggle her nose.
1: Oh, she would too.
2: You know, one of these. Like
1: now
2: a rabbit.
1: I feel bad, I've seen that. Wow, yeah. Did I win that?
2: Yeah, oh yeah, you smashed that one, Meredith.
1: Oh, I'm good.
2: Give us your best witch laugh.
1: Was that good? That
2: wasn't bad.
1: That was really
3: good. It was incredible.
1: Thank you so much. Thank you for that, Riley, for a fabulous game of Bones. Yeah. Halloween-y.
2: Hope it was sufficiently spooky.
1: It was spooky. Maybe I'll dress up as a witch or a cowboy, seeing as this next song is by West Side Cowboy. This is Paper Chains. 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

0: Sydney's godfathers of 80s jangle pop, the Crystal Set return with a new single, Pretty Schemes, ahead of their new record, Don't Peak Early. 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
1: This is Citizen Zane from Comedy and Signal Chain. I love 2SER. 2SER supports Australian music in Sydney. There ought to be more of that in Sydney.

The song you're currently listening to is Your Mama's Love Song by Danielle Ponder off of 2SER's feature album of the week, Everything Has Changed. Danielle Ponder is a vocalist and musician from Rochester, New York in the USA, now based in Atlanta. Her music encompasses cinematic soul, jazz, folk, and R&B, and is lyrically steeped in defiance and self-transformation, as well as artistic freedom and veneration for the Black diaspora. Everything Has Changed is her second studio album. And a little fun fact for you guys, Ponder originally worked as a criminal lawyer, specializing as a public defense attorney before turning to music as a career. She originally was motivated to become a lawyer after her brother was jailed under the mandatory three strikes US law related to minor drug offenses. And yeah, let's keep on listening to Danielle Ponder. This is 2SER Thursday Drive.

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0: That song you just heard was called ID 700 by Bonobo. You're listening to 2SER's Thursday Drive. The time is 36 minutes past 5. Or 5:36. It's up to you and your time-telling abilities. I'm joined by my co-host, producer. Oh, I just gave you an upgrade there, Luca.
1: I really enjoyed it for that brief moment.
0: Yeah, I am. I'm joined by my fabulous producer, Luca, because I want to talk to you, Luca. I went to an event last night. I saw King Gizzard and the Lizard Wizard.
1: Boom.
0: Live. They are, if you don't know them, if you've been living under a rock, a Melbourne band, but they barely ever play in Australia, and I had the honour, nay, privilege of seeing them live. They are they're a seven-piece band. They do this, they're one of these bands that do genre albums. So they've got like a jazz album, they've got a heavy metal album, but they've just brought out an electronic album, but a lot of their albums I would say could be described as psychedelic rock. I saw they did like a double show last night. So I saw them first at Horden Pavilion, where they just did their classic show. They played a bunch of music off of their album Nonagon Infinity. They also played a bunch of music off Infest the Rat's Nest and I'm in Your Mind Fuzz, which are like some of their heavier, more fun albums. Mm. Also, conveniently, the three albums I listened to. They're a band which like famously have a bajillion albums.
1: They put out a really immense catalog. Are they up to? Like 12 albums?
0: Bro, they need to go to sleep.
1: Yes.
0: No, it's really crazy. And I asked a good friend of mine, what should I listen to? And he was like, you should listen to these three albums. And they just so happened to be the ones they played. So I was losing my mind. It was awesome. And then, so that finished around 10:30. All of Horden, which also, by the way, can I say something really beautiful about this show?
1: Yes. Please.
0: No one had their phones out.
1: Oh.
0: No one had their phones out.
1: Joy and almighty.
0: It was so refreshing. When I went to Tyler, the Creator, I couldn't see Tyler, the Creator. I could see screens with Tyler, the Creator on them.
1: Which is really funny because he's so averse to filming in public.
0: It's really heartbreaking.
1: And he doesn't like when people have phones out at the shows.
0: Yes.
1: And so even for an artist that big to be put your phones away and not have people do it. It's really
0: cool.
1: No,
0: King Giz didn't even ask.
1: The King Giz crowd, yep.
0: But I also think it's just a bunch of like-minded people who are huge music nerds. And I am so every time, I'm such an old man at shows. I'm like, put your phone away. Live in the moment. So yeah, no one had their phones out. Like obviously you would have someone for 30 seconds put their phone up to take a photo or something. I did that. But then they put it back down. If you are someone who stands there recording the whole show, what are you doing? Anyways,
1: You're putting it on YouTube for me to watch later.
0: unless
1: it's for archival purposes.
0: Yeah, that's right. Unless you're monetizing off it. But I just know you're not, because I see it on your Instagram story and I'm not going to watch all of them. So anyways, they had that show at Horden Pavilion, and then everyone filed out and all of the mega, mega nerds, me, went over to Liberty Hall, which is across the way, and they did a DJ set. Which is why
1: awesome.
0: I have you on, because you're a DJ, Luca.
1: I am a DJ.
0: But it wasn't some would say. It wasn't like any other DJ set. Firstly, it was very rave-inspired. Secondly,
1: because no other DJ set has ever been rave-inspired.
0: No DJ set. Well, no. I meant more that any DJ set that they do, or they DJ,
1: they
0: don't.
1: On stage with instruments, and now they're
0: usually up there shredding on the guitar with face melting solos, but now they're on decks. But it's not like normal decks. There was a kitchen table in the middle of the stage with they almost look like easels with their decks, so upright and covered in wires and buttons and knobs and analog knobs. So they would literally take a wire, plug it in from one hole to another whilst they're turning this knob, this light, there's a little light flash. It looks like they're flying a plane. And there were four of them on these decks creating live electronic music whilst their drummer was in the back drumming. And then sometimes one of them would just slowly bob his head, walk away, pick up an electric guitar.
1: That is crazy.
0: Start shredding to the live electric mashup that they're doing. It was insane.
1: That sounds unreal.
0: It was unreal. It was genuinely. And it was one of those things where people in the crowd were we were all looking at each other and going, oh my God, I can't believe we're getting to watch this. It was genuinely a privilege to watch. I was very moved by it. It
1: feels like how they'd make music on another planet kind of thing.
0: Yes.
1: That's how it sounds.
0: That's what I've literally written here as one of my notes.
1: Yeah.
0: Using analog alien-like DJ decks. It felt like alien music and it was nuts. I will say, maybe I'm a baby. Okay, the normal show at Horden Pavilion, where it was classic guitar, psychedelic rock, was 2.5 hours. The DJ set, the weird alien DJ set, was like 3 hours. I didn't get out of there till 2 a.m., but I'm one of those people where I'm like, if I'm paying for a show, I'm going to be here for the very last second. I was almost falling asleep on that floor.
1: On a Wednesday night, that is.
0: On a Wednesday night, by the way, can I say. But it was also really nice being in Liberty Hall with King Giz. It was such a small venue.
1: Yes. I love Liberty Hall.
0: Liberty Hall was awesome. It was such a small venue with like such a massive band that usually does like huge UK and US stuff. For them to do such an intimate and weird niche show here in their home country was really nice for me.
1: Yes.
0: And I took my English cousin. He was loving it. Aww. He was like, I've had the best night, Meredith. I was like, oh, I'm glad, Cousin George. Shout out, Cousin George.
1: Shout out, Cousin George.
0: So in honor of my fabulous night spent enjoying King Giz and the Lizard Wizard, this is Robot Stop from their album Not a God Infinity. This was the first song they played when I went. You're listening to 2SER's Thursday Drive.

0: In the Lizard Wizard, I played it as I went and got my face melted by that band last night. The time is 5:47. You're listening to Thursday Drive. And look, we have an interview. My producer, Farhan, had the chance to chat with Carl Dean, who is one of the directors of the film Steal This Story, Please, featuring the renowned investigative journalist Amy Goodman. The film is featuring now at the Adelaide Film Festival, but would also be seeing its Australian wide release with various dates from the 22nd of October onwards. He did this interview recently. Give it a listen.
1: Joining us today is Carl Deal, who is one of the directors and producers behind the new documentary Steal This Story, Please, featuring, of course, Amy Goodman of Democracy Now! How are you doing?
2: I'm doing great, Brian. How are you doing?
1: Good, good. So for those who aren't familiar, can you give us a bit of an overview of the film?
2: Absolutely. Steal This Story, Please is it's a documentary film that's really about the state of journalism in the U.S. right now in 2026, but I think with shades of relevance globally. It's a film that chronicles the life and times in the last 30 years in the career of the independent journalist Amy Goodman, as she covers some of the most consequential stories of my lifetime over the last 30 years. Mm. And we're thrilled to be able to bring it to audiences now across Australia.
1: So whilst you would say the film isn't necessarily investigating a particular issue, you might say it's more about the importance of investigating in media, right?
2: Yeah. Well, I mean, look at where we are right now. In the States, we have a president who has declared the press the enemy of the people.
1: Mm.
2: And he means it, or he believes it, because he equates his own interests with the people's interests, and they're usually quite far apart. But it's a very hostile time to practice journalism in the U.S., not nearly as hostile, as hard as it is, and dangerous as it is in places like Mexico and, you know, and nowadays Gaza and Lebanon, where over 300 journalists have been mostly targeted and had their lives taken in the last 3 years.
1: Mm. Yeah, I mean, that kind of reminds me, just this month of October, there was a Palestinian journalist, Anas Al-Sharif, and he died a year ago, but his Instagram account got deleted this month.
2: I mean, that's a vital resource because, as we all know, despite the fact that these social media giants are one of the gatekeepers, they also provided, you know, an outlet for people to tell stories that wasn't coming through most of the commercial news outlets all over the world. And so losing that is pretty devastating.
1: That kind of takes me to my next question. You've had decades of experience in creating more investigative documentary pieces, right?
2: Sure, yeah.
1: How do you think that the challenges that face that kind of investigative side of media have changed over time?
2: I think that one of the great obstacles to a free press in my country, which is what I know, has been media consolidation. And it really is on steroids today, but it started under President Bill Clinton when he passed some reforms that eliminated the laws that prohibited monopolies by media corporations and essentially led to the disappearance of local newspapers. There are very few local newspapers these days, and it's not because of the internet. It's because they all got gobbled up and it became unsustainable. And the same thing has happened with the broadcast news. So, you know, I think that's the big obstacle, is when the decisions on what is news are determined as much by the bottom line of a corporation that might have interests that extend beyond journalism. I mean, if you look at Amazon today, Jeff Bezos owns the Washington Post, which is historically been one of the most important daily newspapers in the United States. And when he bought it, you know, they put on their masthead, "Democracy dies in darkness." Now, I think almost 10 years since he bought it, you know, it's very dark at the Washington Post. And, you know, Jeff Bezos not only owns media, but he's a defense contractor. And he's a retail mogul. And you name it, Amazon has a hand in whatever sector of the global economy you want to name right now. So those decisions are being made by you know, other concerns other than the public's right to know. So I think that's the biggest obstacle, is profit.
1: In Australia, we certainly have a similar thing where most of the media is owned by

0: Rupert Murdoch.
1: Yes. Good old Rupert.
0: Yes, good old Rupert. Our good friend. There was a part in the documentary that goes through the Indonesian invasion of East Timor. And so, like, I did some brief reading. I didn't even realize that our Australian Labor government, who were in power at the time and this current moment, they're supposed to be, like, the more, quote-unquote, progressive side of the two-party system. So they backed that alongside the US government. I just thought that was interesting because I'd never been aware of that.
1: No, it's so true. You know, the story is... It's an amazing story in East Timor. Australian journalists had been on the cutting edge of covering the Indonesian genocide. I mean, half of the population of East Timor was killed by the Indonesian government after Portugal vacated in 1970 or 72. And, you know, it's ever since Indonesia marched in, the U.S. and Australia backed that Indonesian government, armed that government, the United States did. And Amy happened to be in Indonesia reporting on the funeral of an East Timorese activist who had been killed by the government when the Indonesian military opened fire and killed nearly 300 civilians who had gathered at a cemetery for memorial.
2: That was my producer, Farhan, talking to Carl Dean, who is one of the directors of the film Steal This Story, Please. If you want to hear the rest of that interview, we will have it after some songs and the news. 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The rest of that interview is really interesting, so it is worth sticking around. This next song is called Chopping Mountain by Ibibo Sound Machine. The time is 5:54.

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1: Hello, I'm Lewis Donaldson. The Royal Australian Navy says a person of interest has been identified in the investigation into a video recording device found in a cabin on HMAS Liyuan. In a statement, the Navy says the person of interest is now assisting the Joint Military Police Unit with its inquiries. Vice Admiral Matt Buckley says the act is the most despicable betrayal of trust and is fundamentally misaligned with the Navy's values. Green Senator Jordan Steele John has rejected allegations that he made inappropriate comments towards women. The 32-year-old Western Australian senator has taken leave from the party room today. It comes after seven members demanded an investigation into the alleged conduct. Senator Steele John is accused of concerning behaviour in the presence of women, with claims spanning almost a decade from 2017 to 2025. Meantime, Greens leader David Shoebridge says the WA Greens will investigate.
2: Well, I come back to the need for a fair and an independent and timely process that cannot be run by party room colleagues who and should not be run by party room colleagues. The WA Greens have committed to working to commission an independent, fair and timely process. That is the appropriate body to deal with it. It has the distance and the independence necessary for that.
1: Independent Senator David Pocock has urged the Reserve Bank not to raise interest rates again, calling instead for new tools to fight inflation. Senator Pocock says companies are making extraordinary profits from war in Iran and that some of those profits could be funneled to cost of living relief. Speaking to the ABC, the Senator says there are plenty of alternatives to interest rates.
3: We could start with something like a windfall profits tax. We're seeing companies make absolute bank off the war in Iran. And most of those profits are flowing overseas. We could be funneling some of that into genuine cost of living relief, anti-inflationary measures when it comes to things like energy.
1: A regional Victorian environmental and agricultural group has criticised the latest development in a major wind farm project. Shannon Kirkwood has the details.
4: The Southern Hemisphere's biggest wind farm is one step closer to being approved. The Victorian government has given the green light to the Warragnibill Energy Park in the state's west. West Wind Energy has proposed building 219 turbines as well as two 300 megawatt battery energy storage systems. The state government says the project would power more than 1 million homes and create nearly 950 jobs during construction. But the Wimmera Mallee Environmental and Agricultural Protection Association says it's another example of poor process by the state government, saying the impacts on agriculture have not been considered. The project now heads to the federal government for final approval.
1: The shortlist for the 22nd Australian Music Prize has been unveiled. Featuring a lineup of old and new talent, the search for Australia's best album of 2026 is heating up. Nine albums have been selected from more than 600 releases reviewed by an independent judging panel. Among them, Baker Boy, Genesis Owusu, and Swap Meet with their album Mount Zero. Here's a snippet of one of their tracks, Seeds. The winner will be announced on November 6 and will receive a $50,000 cash prize. And in sport, Australia goes head-to-head with New Zealand tonight in Sydney in the first match of the Rugby League World Cup.
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0: That was Pay Rise by Sweetie, a local band from their album Dogtooth. You're listening to 2SER's Thursday Drive with me, Meredith. And before the news, we heard the first part of an interview done by producer Farhan, who had the chance to chat with Carl Dean, who is one of the directors of the film Steal This Story, Please, featuring the renowned investigative journalist Amy Goodman. The film is featuring now at the Adelaide Film Festival, but will also be seeing its Australian-wide release with various dates from the 22nd of October onwards. Give this a listen. You're not going to want to miss out.
1: I feel like there is like this rising sense of apathy and hopelessness and understanding of even self-proclaimed anarchists and accelerationists and where they're coming from and where they have always been coming from. Do you have any advice for people that feel that sense of apathy or hopelessness towards their governments?
2: You know, I think there's a lot to be excited about in the world right now. Because, yes, there's been a rise of extremists on the right all over Europe, all over the United States. I mean, you've grappled with it as well. That's been countered by a growth in sort of community-based organizing. And I always point to the example, and we show some of this in the film, of what happened in Minneapolis this year in Minnesota when the Immigration and Customs Enforcement ICE agents went wild in the streets of Minneapolis. And what you saw happen was people came out to stand in between the ICE agents' guns and their neighbors. It was this incredible movement of community. The best example of how to be a good neighbor is people came out and said, this is enough. People lost their lives doing that, but they did it. ICE had to change their tactics and back down, and it was successful. And when you see that people are willing to come out like that, I find that really hopeful and really exciting. It's also what I find hopeful and exciting about the way that Amy Goodman and Democracy Now! Cover the world and the issues, is they widen the frame to bring in voices that are excluded from the conversation, but who really should be at the table, namely people who are at ground zero, who are at the target end of the guns, the target end of climate change, and people who are organizing.
1: I think that does help to inspire hope, getting involved in your community efforts.
2: I'll tell you what's been really exciting is releasing the film and being out in public time and time again with Amy, who's an independent journalist with a show that does air on 1500 stations globally. The level of celebrity that she commands these days has been really fun. And we've been on the road with this film, and she brings her dog Zazu along. Zazu, who is the anti-Nazi French student resistance during World War II. And we have these selfie lines that go sometimes around the block. And after screenings, we literally are standing in these theaters for 90 minutes sometimes. So it that's another thing that was surprising, but that gives me hope. As an independent filmmaker, hearing the gatekeepers, who are the same gatekeepers for the news media, are also now controlling the entertainment media, to be able to demonstrate to them that there is an audience for these kinds of stories has been really satisfying.
1: Do you have a message for the audience going into Steal This Story, Please?
2: You know, I think the message is the same message that we want you to come out with, is to listen to what people around you say, and be kind, and do not feel like you're alone, because you're not alone. That's why we're in theaters. We're really, really grateful that we're going to be in theaters now in Australia, because it's a different experience when you see something with a group of people, and you literally aren't alone. But I think spiritually, it's really important for people to realize that no matter what you believe, hope is not lost.
1: Lastly, can you tell us where people can find more information about Steal This Story, Please, and when and where it's airing in Sydney, or rather Australia?
2: Well, you can find, we've got a website, stealthisstory.org, which is regularly updated with screenings as they get confirmed. But I can say on the 18th, we'll be at the Adelaide Film Festival, and then opening nationwide throughout Australia at cinemas beginning on the 22nd of October. So, you know, just tune in on stealthestory.org to keep getting the updates. You can also sign up there and we'll let you know based on your country code when it's coming to your region. But I really do hope folks get a chance to see it in the theaters. And if not, be patient because you'll be able to see it everywhere you're used to watching films, you know, on all the streamers eventually.
1: Sounds good. I think a lot of our audience will definitely be interested. Carl, thank you so much for your time.
2: Hey, thank you so much for doing this. I appreciate it.
1: Of course.
2: And enjoy the rest of your day.
1: You too.
0: That was producer Farhan chatting with Carl Dean, who is one of the directors of the film Steal This Story, Please, featuring the renowned investigative journalist Amy Goodman. It's a good cause. We love journalism here on 2SER. This film is featuring now at the Adelaide Film Festival, but will also be seeing its Australian wide release with various states from the 22nd of October onwards. You can visit stealthisstory.org for more details and dates in the coming weeks. 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This next song is called Colour Pillow Kogolo by Blind Yeo. The time is 6:12.

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12: That's right, our Radiothon starts next week. It's a big time for the station. You're listening to 2SER's Thursday Drive with me, Meredith. I'm joined by my producers, Riley Bone.
13: Hi, Meredith.
12: And Luca York.
14: Hello, Meredith.
12: Yesterday was your birthday, Riley.
13: Yep.
12: And I made you a promise.
13: You said.
12: For your birthday, we can play a song of your choosing.
13: Yes.
12: You have chosen this song. It's called Movin' Right Along from the Muppets movie.
13: Look, it's a great song. Muppets are incredible, and this is my favorite song from the original Muppet movie. It's sung by Kermit the Frog and Fozzie Bear.
12: Okay. Well, happy birthday, Riley.
15: Happy birthday,
12: how old
15: Riley?
12: Are you?
13: 29.
12: 29. Very nice. 2SER wishes you happy birthday. And Meredith from 2SER wishes you a happy birthday.
14: And Luca too.
12: And Luca. This is for Riley's 29th birthday.

0: That was Moving Right Along from the Muppets movie in honor of Riley Bone's birthday. Riley Bone, what do you have to say about your birthday?
1: It's my last year of my 20s, and there's no better way to go out than listening to the Muppets.
0: I'm really glad. Well, you know what? This song is going to go out in a few more... this show is going to go out in a few more songs. This next song is called What the People Say. This next song is called Meredith by Possible Humans, because I'm Meredith. 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Don't switch your dials.

0: The song you're listening to right now is Meredith by Possible Humans. The person you're listening to right now is Meredith from 2SER's Thursday Drive. The time is 6:25. I'm joined by my producer, Luca.
1: Meredith.
0: We had a really great show today. But
1: fabulous show.
0: A fabulous show. We had two interviews.
1: Incredible interviews.
0: We played great music. Mm-hmm. It was Riley Bone's birthday yesterday. Happy birthday, Riley Bone. And tomorrow, Radiothon starts.
2: Woo, woo, woo, woo,
0: woo. I'm very excited. But you know what? Even though we're finishing up, 2SER still has so much more. After this is Fourth Estate with Tina Quinn, our favourite. Then leading into Razor's Edge with Anne-Marie at 7:30 before Burko and Mick take you through all the fresh releases from around the world at 8 o'clock on Static. Thank you for joining me, Luca.
1: Thank you for having me, Meredith.
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0: Hi there, and welcome back to Fourth Estate, the show where we talk media, politics, and everything else in between. From Gadigal Land, Sydney, I'm Tina Quinn. Today we ask, when does a journalist need permission to defend the public's right to know? That question has been at the centre of a dispute inside the ABC this week after its new director of news, Simon Robinson, raised the prospect of disciplinary action against reporter Michael Slezak. Slezak had written an opinion piece in the Australian Financial Review in his capacity as president of the Journalists' Union, opposing proposed restrictions on public access to company directors' details through the corporate regulator ASIC. Management took issue with him publishing without first seeking approval, but the union said Slezak already had a written agreement allowing him to comment publicly on behalf of journalists in his union role and therefore didn't need fresh permission. The ABC responded that its external work and public comment guidelines protect the organisation's reputation and that the meeting was about ensuring those rules were understood and consistently applied. Public broadcasters do have obligations around impartiality and rules governing outside work and public commentary, but how those rules are applied and to whom has become a recurring source of controversy. Comparisons have been drawn with the treatment of Antoinette Latouf, alongside questions about the latitude afforded to others, including Charlie Pickering and Latika Burke in their public commentary and outside work. The circumstances do differ. Slezak is part of the ABC's news and current affairs division as opposed to programs. But the question of consistency remains. And in Slezak's case, there's another question. Why take this stand over advocacy for access to information that the ABC's own journalists use? Well, his colleagues pushed back, following a staff meeting and an open letter signed by hundreds of ABC employees. Lamestream Media reported that management had backed down. So we thought it a timely moment to revisit this discussion from our archives about press freedom, something that Australian media likes to believe that it is a bastion of. The award-winning journalist Peter Grester spent 15 years with the BBC before joining Al Jazeera. In December of 2013, while on assignment in Egypt, he was arrested alongside two colleagues and prosecuted on terrorism charges. He spent 400 days in prison before being released following an international campaign. He's now Professor of Journalism at Macquarie University and the Executive Director of the Alliance for Journalists' Freedom. In this interview, originally broadcast in November of 2023, he speaks with then Fourth Estate host Anthony Dockrell about Australia's secrecy laws, as well as the pressures on journalists and whistleblowers and the stories we never hear because pursuing them carries simply too much risk. A reminder that as this conversation does date from November of 2023, the legal developments and figures that you'll hear, including the toll on journalists covering the war on Gaza, reflect that time. If you have any thoughts on this discussion, we'd love to hear them. Text us on 0468 44 1073. That's 0468 44 1073. Here's Anthony Dockrell with Peter Grester.
1: Peter Grester, welcome to Fourth Estate.
2: Thank you very much.
1: Now, look, a few years back, we had New York Times journalist Damien Cave on Fourth Estate, and he made the point at the time that Australia is probably the most secretive democracy in the world. Is he right?
2: I think so. The New York Times made its assessment based on a pretty deep dive into Australian secrecy laws. It started with the fact that we've got no constitutional protection for freedom of speech, for privacy and so on. And so in the absence of any of those kinds of protections in our constitution, the parliament has been relatively free to pass all sorts of laws that undermine media freedom, undermine freedom of speech, undermine our right to privacy. And we've seen, in combination with that, a huge tranche of national security legislation passed since 9/11, more than any other country on earth. At the moment, at last count, we're about 92 separate pieces of legislation, and the number's rising quite rapidly. And so we've both one of the least protected in terms of our human rights, but also one of the most heavily legislated in terms of national security. And in broad terms, that's created precisely the kind of community that Damien's been concerned about. I mean, there are a whole bunch of specific laws, and we can dive into those. But in broad terms, I think he's absolutely right.
1: Most people listening would not understand the legal minefield that journalists have to go through to report on particular elements of the government. Can you explain just how difficult it is for journalists to operate?
2: Sure. So there's a whole host of... Look, let's start with the basic principle that journalists are supposed to have access to confidential sources. They're supposed to be able to protect their sources from exposure. That principle is so deeply embedded in our system that we've even got shield laws that allow journalists to refuse to reveal their sources in court. Now, there are always caveats to that system, but that's the basic principle that we've accepted, because we understand that journalists need that capacity if they're going to be able to hold government to account. And remember, that is the most basic role that public interest journalism is supposed to play in our democracy. But the trouble is that the law erodes at all sorts of levels that most fundamental principle. We'll start with data retention laws, which give the government the capacity to investigate any Australian's metadata for at least two years without a warrant. Now, there's been a whole host of journalists at the time that this law was passed back in 2015. Journalists complained and said, listen, you can't do that because that exposes our sources. So the government agreed to a concession, agreed to special journalist investigation warrants. But those warrant hearings that take place in secret, but it also doesn't, it means that it doesn't compel the investigating agency to get a warrant if they want to investigate a journalist's sources. They don't need to worry about the journalist's metadata. I can go straight to a journalist source. Now, the metadata, just to be clear to your listeners, isn't the actual content of communications, but it's who you communicate with, where you were at the time, the time that you communicated, where they were at the time, all of that sort of information. And although it doesn't sound like much, when you collate and combine all of that information, it makes it very, very easy to identify a person's behavior and the communications that they have, who they're talking to, what they're talking about, all of those sorts of things. So it's almost impossible for a journalist to protect their sources. And we know that the government has both legally and illegally investigated journalists' metadata as well as their sources on dozens and dozens of occasions over the years. That simple law alone makes it almost impossible for journalists to guarantee that their sources are protected. So journalists have increasingly been using encrypted communications, but there's another piece of law, the Telecommunications Act, which gives the government the power to compel telecommunications companies to give the investigating agencies the capacity to investigate, to go in through the back door of communications. There are all sorts of other laws. The Crimes Act, which is one of the oldest laws on our books, which, as we've seen most recently, makes it a crime to give information to a journalist because the Commonwealth now considers that information to be stolen property. This is the way that David McBride was convicted recently, forced to plead guilty when he gave for information that he gave to the ABC revealing details or allegations of war crimes by Australian Special Forces in Afghanistan. The Espionage Act is another law that makes it almost impossible to talk to Commonwealth civil servants, public servants, without authorization. And so there's a whole host of laws. That's only a tiny sample. It's a whole host of laws which make it illegal for journalists to do their jobs, which criminalize journalistic investigations that risk their sources and whistleblowers to criminal prosecution, but also exposes journalists' data to overbearing investigation. And I think when you put all of those things together, it becomes very evident that it's both dangerous and difficult for journalists to perform the job that they're supposed to do in a democracy.
1: And look, one other aspect of that too, it is difficult and dangerous to do this job, but The other chilling effect I can see that happens with these kinds of laws is that smaller media organisations like the one I work for simply cannot undertake such investigations because it's too difficult, too expensive. So you're really leaving about three major voices to cover what's going on with the government. So that again, is a really serious issue here, isn't it?
2: Yeah, absolutely. And I'm glad you raised that because I think a lot of people say, well, look, we don't see police barging into, well, at least not since 2019, and I'm pretty sure we're going to talk about that. But we're not seeing police barging into newsrooms and hauling journalists off in manacles or, you know, getting thumb screws and being tortured. We're not seeing journalist sources being banged up, but actually we are. but that's also because the law is working in the way that it's supposed to, and that's as a deterrent. As you said, small newsrooms like yourselves, finding it almost impossible to navigate the legal minefield. And if you can't really understand the complexities of the law, you tend to be risk averse and just not do the work. Or if you recognize the problem, then you're likely to close the investigations down because you can't afford the costs of going to court. In the old days, a lot of newsrooms would say, look, screw it, we'll run the risk anyway, we'll write the cost of legal action off because we feel it's the story is too important and we want to fight this out in court. But because of the commercial and financial pressures on newsrooms everywhere, they just can't afford to do it now. And so while it's impossible to quantify the stories not told, we know from a lot of academic research and anecdotal evidence, you know, your own evidence included, that stories are being shut down, that it is having a very serious chilling effect on journalism. And whether Australians are aware of it or not, we're all poorer for it.
1: How did we get here? Was it simply 9/11, or is it something deeper, the fact that we don't have basic protections in our constitution?
2: There is that deep problem that I mentioned earlier. A lot of people aren't aware, but we don't have a Bill of Rights in our constitution. We've got no constitutional protections, as I mentioned earlier, for freedom of speech, privacy, freedom of religion, freedom of association. Now, given the experience of trying to get First Australians recognised in our constitution, I think we realise that constitutional amendment to fix that problem is almost impossible. So we have to set that aside and think of other ways to tackle the issue. But I think also 9/11, and Australia, to be clear, has always had a kind of slightly paranoid security state that's operated. We've always felt vulnerable in our country, in our region, whether as a colonial power or as a, you know, post-World War II power, very nervous of our Asian neighbours. And so we've always given a lot of power and authority to our intelligence and security agencies. But 9/11, I think, weaponized that to an extraordinary extent. And there are a couple of reasons for that. First of all, 9/11 created the narratives around security, around national security and safety. And it gave governments everywhere a license to use that as a way of, as a lever for passing all sorts of so-called emergency laws in the name of the war on terror, that are still on our books and frankly will never disappear. I mean, we'll never see the end of the war on terror. No one's ever going to sign an armistice or, you know, peace treaty or whatever with terrorism. It's always, and so we'll always have that in our legal system, our legal code. But Australia was particularly vigorous because I think Labor, because of our political dynamics, Labor has always felt vulnerable on national security. It has never really wanted to be wedged on national security. And so it's never really pushed back in the way that opposition movements in, say, Europe have pushed back to hold the line on civil rights and civil liberties. And so we've seen a lot more laws than almost literally any other country on earth. It was so vigorous that one Canadian researcher, a guy called Kent Roach, described it as hyper-legislation. And that was over 10 years ago when we'd only passed 50 new national security laws.
1: Look, before we get to the review, we should talk about some of the events that have happened on the way to that review being tabled. For those who don't remember, back in 2019, Anika Smurfhurst was a News Corp journalist, and at the time her home was raided by the federal police looking for evidence of her sources for a story that she'd done about 6 months before then. At the same time, the ABC was also raided, and a large raid on the Ultimo offices, which was partly caught on camera. Peter, how pivotal were these raids to where we are today?
2: I don't think it's so much that they were pivotal, but what they did was that they exposed some of the weaknesses that had previously been hidden in our system. They showed just how vulnerable both journalists and their data and their sources really were, how legally exposed, and forced a conversation around press freedom and national security that we really hadn't had before. They triggered two parliamentary inquiries, one by the most powerful parliamentary committee, PJCIS, the Parliamentary Joint Committee on Intelligence and Security, and another one by the Senate. And both of those committees passed or made a series of widespread recommendations. Now, for a bunch of reasons, we can go into some of the recommendations if you'd like, but broadly speaking, I don't feel that the recommendations went far enough. To be clear, almost none of the recommendations have been acted upon, even almost 5 years later. But what they did, what those reports did fundamentally, was acknowledge the extent and the depth of the problem. And I think on that basis alone, the AFP raids were actually very, very useful.
1: Did you see those raids at the time as a form of blunt intimidation?
2: Yes, I did. I thought that because they happened on consecutive days, the AFP have insisted that it was purely coincidence. I find that hard to believe, and we've since learned that they were planning a third raid, but given the public outrage that followed those first two, they decided wisely not to carry out the third raid. And they've also backed down on almost all of the prosecutions. They withdrew the prosecutions for the journalists. They withdrew the investigation into Annika Smethurst's source. The only prosecution we saw going ahead was that of David McBride, who was the source for the ABC's story, the Afghan file story. And earlier this week, David

0: in Egypt in 2013, the end of 2013, on terrorism charges. And I was convicted, sentenced to 7 years. Now, I thankfully didn't have to spend 7 years in Egypt. I only spent 400 days. But watching the federal police push their way into Annika's home and into the offices of the ABC and you know, basically search the room and charge them, that was really pretty intimidating, and it really triggered something quite profound in me. More a sense of deja vu, a sense of frustration and outrage at what I saw happening, but also real concern that, and a recognition too, that we were heading the same direction as Egypt. I'm not suggesting, let me be very clear about this, I'm not suggesting Australia is about to become Egypt, but I also realized that the same forces that had pushed Egypt to pass loosely framed national security legislation, anti-terrorism legislation in the name of national security, that they then used to come after uncomfortable journalism, in my case, was the same political forces that had pushed Australia to passing, or allowed Australia to pass, loosely framed national security legislation that was then used to come after uncomfortable journalism. And I realized that we really did need to act or risk seeing ourselves slipping really towards authoritarianism.
1: It definitely wasn't the best day for what was meant to be a functioning democracy. The other thing too that, you know, struck me with those two raids was that both stories were clearly in the public interest. We were still in the same place where we have to justify over and over again the actual act of public journalism. We'll get to the review, but before we jump to the review, why is public interest journalism still something that needs to be justified in the year 2023?
0: That's a really good question. I think for a start, and I think journalism itself has to take some of the responsibility here. There is a lot of public cynicism towards journalists and journalism and the products that we produce. And that's partly because we as journalists, I think, as an industry as a whole, I'm not suggesting you in particular or I, but as an industry, we've broadly let our standards slip. Now, I don't think journalists themselves are necessarily to blame for that. I don't think any of us particularly like this, but the collapse of the business model, the digital revolution has made it almost impossible to survive, and it's forced journalism to become much more of a commercial product than it ever used to be. And in that process, I think we've allowed the standards to slip and seen a lot of public cynicism about the work that we do. I think part of the problem too is it's very difficult to distinguish what we see online, the good stuff, the real stuff, the stuff that's produced to high ethical and professional standards, and a lot of the stuff that looks like good journalism but simply doesn't make the grade. And I think that's a very serious problem, because online everything looks the same, all information looks the same. And I think we need to try and tackle that issue. But the point is that unless we have public confidence in the product we produce, we're going to continually have to justify the work that we do. I also think politically, it's easy to kick journalists and journalism when they can exploit that kind of cynicism. And so we find ourselves having to continually justify and fight for that corner.
1: Okay, well, let's turn to the review. What have been some of the major recommendations that have come out of the review? And do you think that the review has gone far enough?
0: So let's start with the good news. I mean, I think for a start, the review points to 875 secrecy offences in our books. Now, I mean, just think about that number, 875 secrecy offences. It covers everything from national security to tax laws and so on, and a system that's really dysfunctional when it comes to protecting whistleblowers. And so one of the recommendations is to reduce that number, to rationalise it, to settle it down, to make it a little bit more coherent. Well, they've decided to get rid of at least 160 of those. So we're dealing with a more manageable but still excessive 707 secrecy offences. There's also been

0: a set of principles that the government is that the review recommended to try and harmonise a lot of the secrecy offences, to try and bring them under a sort of set of commonly understood principles and goals. The government is also trying to introduce a general secrecy offence that will again create a kind of blanket system or blanket mechanism that deals with secrecy and secrecy offences. And those are really important and necessary steps. The government has also made some, because if we think of breaches of secrecy as equivalent for journalists, breaches of secrecy mean sources giving them information. And if we recognize that that's important, we also need to recognize that there will be some circumstances under which it's right and proper for people to breach, for Commonwealth civil servants and for people who are working for the Commonwealth to act as whistleblowers and breach their secrecy offences, because there is a higher public interest in doing that. And when it comes to journalists, the government has made some reasonably encouraging noises about the need to protect public interest journalism for the very reasons we've just been discussing. So that's all very welcome. But when you think about the way it works, you realize that the reason we had 875 secrecy offences in the first place was because of the way that the government was setting up a whole set of patches to cover up holes in the system. And you end up with a really messy patchwork quilt, if you like, of laws that really end up being more disruptive than they are helpful. And so we need to have a much more comprehensive overhaul of the system that establishes a set of laws that really embed the principle of secrecy, but also the right, when it's right and appropriate, to breach those secrecy offences. And at the moment, the recommendations really don't do that in any coherent way.
1: And it does sound that way. I mean, 875 offences cut down to 707. I mean, it's kind of like pruning an out-of-control bush, but the bush is still overgrown all over the place. Look, the report recommends that the Director of Public Prosecutions has to seek approval from the Attorney General before prosecuting a journalist. This isn't new. That initiative was brought in by former Attorney General Christian Porter, and he brought it in really as a pressure release valve at the time. And in some respects, it always felt like a temporary measure, but it now looks like it's here to stay. Were you surprised that this initiative will go on? And what are some of the risks?
0: Yeah, I was surprised by it. I don't think it's appropriate. I can understand why, because it recognized, I guess, that when if a journalist is prosecuted, it becomes a political issue, and so they felt that the politician, the Attorney General, ought to have a backstop or provide a backstop in deciding whether or not to prosecute a journalist. And so, you know, he sort of decreed that the buck really should stop with the Attorney General rather than with the Director of Public Prosecutions. And at one level, I can see why you'd do that, but there are a couple of really serious problems with that. The first one is that it makes the decision to prosecute a journalist political, whichever way it goes, or to prosecute or not to prosecute. And if a politician is involved in that choice, then it's going to be seen through that political lens. And I do not think that is a healthy way to go. It also, you know, we forget that the Attorney General himself can be vulnerable to journalistic investigation. And in fact, Christian Porter was the subject of a couple of quite damaging journalistic investigations, including allegations that he was involved in sexual abuse himself in a rape case. He's always denied those allegations, of course, but it made him the subject of a very aggressive journalistic investigation. Now, if Porter had decided that the journalist who made those inquiries had to be investigated for breaches of secrecy, then that would have made it very, very difficult. Whatever you think of Mark Dreyfus, or any other attorney general, the fact is that they are just as vulnerable to journalistic investigation, to damaging news stories, to potentially embarrassing stories, as anyone else. And so I think giving them the power to make that decision is frankly dangerous. As I said, regardless of which way they decide to go, you know, if a journalist is being investigated, if they decide not to invest to prosecute, that will also be seen as a political choice as much as a decision to prosecute. And so I don't think it's a good move.
1: In your article in The Conversation, you have suggested a different approach to the one recommended by the report. What would you like to see?
0: I'd like to see a Media Freedom Act. This is something that we've been thinking about and talking about for some time now. And by we, I mean my group, the Alliance for Journalist Freedom. As I mentioned earlier, there is no protection for press freedom or freedom of speech anywhere in our constitution. And as we also discussed, we don't think a constitutional amendment to fix that is a realistic prospect. But there is an alternative, and that is an act which works in ways very similar to the Human Rights Acts that work in Queensland, the ACT, and Victoria. And those acts do three very simple things. They say, first of all, that Parliament must always consider media freedom when passing, must always consider human rights when passing new legislation. They say that the courts must interpret existing legislation in ways that are consistent with human rights and that privilege human rights, even if there is no human rights, specific human rights provision in those laws. And that civil servants must always act in ways that support human rights. Now, if you replace the words human rights with media freedom, then I think you are close to something that we, close to a solution that we need. What we are effectively saying is that Parliament has to always consider human rights, media freedom in new legislation. That even if in the courts, even if there is no specific media freedom defense or journalist defense, the courts are still obliged to interpret the law that involves involves media freedom by assuming that there is a compelling public interest in media freedom and in whatever journalists might be publishing. We are not saying that journalists should have the right to publish whatever they want at any time, just that the courts have a positive obligation to consider it and argue in favour of it unless there is an overriding public interest that trumps the public interest in press freedom. That would create a kind of blanket presumption in favour of media freedom and in favour of publishing. And I think that would solve a lot of the problems that the government is trying to currently fix with the patches that are in this latest review.
1: Look, finally, 2023 has not been a good year for journalists working in war zones. Since October 7, Reporters Without Borders are reporting that 41 journalists have been killed. 36 of the journalists killed are Palestinian. Is this number a reflection of the nature of war, or do you fear something else is going on?
0: Journalists have always been vulnerable when they're working in hostile environments. I mean, the journalist's job is to run towards the gunfire when everybody else is running away. And so it's inherently dangerous. And so it's no surprise to me that the scale of the casualties is horrifically high. It's the highest that we've seen since the Committee for the Protection of Journalists have been taking records in 1991. But there is a lot of evidence to suggest that the Israeli authorities are targeting journalists, that they are firing on people who are acting as journalists, who are gathering news in and around the front lines. Israel, of course, has denied the allegations, and we still need to see more investigations. It's very difficult to carry out comprehensive investigations under the current environment. But if that is the case, as some news organizations have alleged, then I think that would be a very, very serious problem, and certainly constitute a war crime. I'm deeply concerned about this because without journalists, without good independent journalists who are standing on their credibility and their authority, covering a place like the conflict between Palestinians or between Hamas and the Israelis, all we are left with are either the crazy, unfiltered social media posts, or the propaganda from either Hamas or Israel. And I don't think anybody thinks that that those sources of information are reliable enough to make a decent assessment and have a solid understanding of what's taking place there right now. We badly need good independent journalism from the region to help us understand what's going on.
1: And as this week's Media Watch showed, the level of disinformation that's flying from both sides is totally out of control. Journalists on the ground is, you know, and it's an important way to remove the fog of war to some degree. On this particular issue, should the Australian government speak up about the safety of journalists?
0: Look, absolutely. I'd like to see the Australian government do both, actually, to speak up abroad, to use its moral authority to speak credibly and forcefully about the need to protect press freedom abroad. And it frequently does that, particularly amongst our neighbours in the Asia-Pacific region. But we also need to be showing that commitment at home. And that means passing the kind of legislation that we've been talking about, starting with a Media Freedom Act. If we can do that, then I think we will have both a far more effective media operating in Australia to the benefit of all of us, as well as the moral authority to speak to our neighbours who are also clamping down on media freedom.
1: Peter Grester, thanks for being on Fourth Estate.
0: Thanks for having me.
2: That was journalist and press freedom advocate Peter Grester speaking there with Anthony Dockrell in an edition of Fourth Estate originally broadcast in November of 2023. I have to say one point from that conversation stays with me. The stories that never get told. When the risk of speaking up becomes too great, the public often loses something too, but usually without knowing it. This week's response from Michael Slezak's colleagues is a reminder that press freedom also really depends on people being prepared to defend it. We'd love to hear your thoughts. The text line is 0468 441073, or you can email us, fourthestate@2scr.com is the address. 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It helps other listeners find us as well. Fourth Estate is produced at the studios of 2SER in Sydney on Gadigal Land. I'm Tina Quinn. Thanks so much for listening, and we'll catch you next time. Bye for now.

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I'm your host, Anna Marie Reyes, reporting from Gadigal Land in New South Wales. We pay respect to our Aboriginal and Torres Strait Islander elders, past, present, and emerging, and recognize that this land has never been ceded. Coming up is your Race's Edge local news roundup.

0: Close to 60 health leaders from Australia and the Pacific said that preparing hospitals for the imminent climate disasters isn't effective enough without the urgent phasing out of more fossil fuel projects. In the lead-up to Climate COP31 summit, of which Australia is the president of negotiations, the leaders who spoke out spanned the sectors of medicine, healthcare, nursing, public health, youth, Indigenous elders and Pacific communities. Fresh off the heels of the establishment of the National Climate Resilience Guidance, they're calling for 10 areas of action, including protecting the rights and safety of Pacific people and cultures. The actions address three key areas of tackling climate warming, protecting people's health through a national Australian climate strategy, and upholding Pacific right and leadership, giving Indigenous communities power in climate decision-making. The collective climate call from the leaders coincides with the Australian Centre for Disease Control launching its new national guidance to help hospitals and healthcare infrastructures in the preparation for climate-related risks. The local Redfern Legal Centre says that financial abuse is an insidious form of domestic violence and operates within a system. They're calling for government to act on 61 recommendations still pending following the report released from the inquiry into the Financial Services Regulatory Framework in the year 2024. The report detailed how perpetrators of abuse robs domestic violence victims and survivors of their entitlements with insurance, superannuation, privacy, Centrelink benefits and more. Over in Western Sydney, a group of musicians, composers and sound artists are coming together in a sound and music extravaganza using experimental music and soundscapes. Bankstown Arts Centre is the venue for the November 6 event, titled Azimuth, where sonic and ritual textures of electronic harps, found objects and percussion, and also traditional cultural instruments will be featured. Isabella Rame, curator of the event, says 8 multicultural and First Nations artists will experiment with soundscapes, music and storytelling from a diasporic experience.
1: I have a varied background in terms of the music I've made, and having trained also in Western classical music and moving more into experimental styles of art music, I've found that experimental music can be a great way to express certain concepts, and I've used it to express my experience as a diaspora artist in Australia and Western Sydney.
0: The musician and sound artists are from a mix of multicultural backgrounds from Greece, Lebanon, Indonesian, Persian, Chinese, Australian, Indigenous and more.
1: And we've got lots of memory-based work, exploring memories of ritual and song and fragments of language.
0: And as this radio station 2SCRFM starts its official Radiothon 2026 from tomorrow, 16th of October, Isabel speaks of similar values of independent voices being heard not just on air, but especially in public places.
1: I'll be tuning in for sure. I encourage people really to, you know, let your voice be heard, especially if you're in a marginalised community. It's really important that we don't silence ourselves or allow ourselves to be silenced, because we have value to what we contribute, you know, in society. So, yeah.
0: Two giveaway passes to the event will be available, so keep tuning in to Race's Edge and especially support us on air as Radio 2SCRFM launches into our Radiothon 2026 with the theme Participate, Celebrate and Donate, officially from tomorrow, 16th of October, until the 30th, and keep us on air. And that ends Race's Edge Local News Roundup.

0: 2SER acknowledges the custodians of the Gadigal and Darug lands from which we broadcast.
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4: That would be great. Okay.
5: Councillor Cameron McLean has made history after being elected Parramatta's youngest ever Lord Mayor at 28 years old. His election comes right before one of the biggest local events of the year, Parramatta Lanes. 2SER's Cody Junta spoke with Mayor McLean about his journey into local politics and what he hopes to achieve during his time in office.
6: How did you become interested in local politics in the first place?
7: Yeah, well, I'm nearly 5 years in the council now. So I was elected at age 23 to the City of Parramatta Council. And it is sort of a bit of a funny story in some ways because at the time I was a university student who, you know, I had an extensive interest in politics. I was engaging a lot, in my case, with Labor, which is the party, my party political affiliation. And at that time, as a uni student, the councillor said to me at the time, there's an election coming up, I'd love you to run on my council ticket, gain some experience. And she said to me, but by the way, you won't be elected. This is just an opportunity to gain some experience. But then, of course, election day came and went and I got elected. So all of a sudden, I found myself at the City of Parramatta. And from then on in, I've subsequently been re-elected, but I've always found that the more involved I've gotten, the more involved I've wanted to be. It's been positively self-fulfilling for me. And, you know, at this point I've had the chance to serve as deputy twice, and now I've got the great honour of being the Lord Mayor. So I never imagined I would be in this position, as you can tell from I didn't think I'd necessarily be serving in local government in the first place. So it's been quite a turn up for the books.
6: What does that actual achievement mean to you now that you're the youngest Lord Mayor ever for Parramatta and probably one of the youngest ever in the country?
7: Well, you make a good point, and we were talking talk to a few journalists through the week, and I've been labelled an old soul, you know, because people see me, you know, wearing suits and ties and sort of what people think is being a bit old-fashioned. However, the important thing is that I am actually young, and when I'm walking down the streets of Epping or Parramatta, people actually don't comment so readily on the fact that I'm young. They say how rare it is for them to have a mayor who's representative of their age group. Because here in Parramatta, you know, we're a young city. You know, we're a medium age is 35, which is much lower than the national average. So this is about people recognising their mayor and actually feeling that local government's not off limits to people who inhabit the city. So I'm excited to be a young mayor. I'm ready. I've got the energy for it because Parramatta is an energetic place. And, you know, we have a lot of young professionals here. And a wonderful community, and I'm really pleased to be able to represent them as a young mayor.
6: You talked about the community a bit there. So then what kind of community building activities do you think the Parramatta area needs at the moment?
7: Well, at local government level, of course, so much of what we do is, you know, the level of government closest to people's lives. So we've got to make this a livable city. You know, if you move to Parramatta, if you move to the suburbs, it's important that the council provides the and services the expectations people have, and that means good quality green spaces. And if people go towards living in apartments, as is so common now, we need to make sure that that's doesn't mean you have a prohibitive lifestyle. You can engage with the city and engage with green space and engage with aquatic facilities in the same way that anyone else can who's a homeowner. And it's also making sure that our city has events that are representative of the community. And we're doing that for things like Parramatta Lanes, which we'll talk about shortly. We've got the Lebanese Festival that's going to be on in Parramatta, again, with shout out to our Lebanese community. You know, we do a lot of stuff around, of course, Lunar New Year as well. So for me, the council is about delivering on the residents' expectations, but also making sure that it reflects them, that they see themselves in the local government area and events that they can get around and be excited for.
6: One area of culture, I guess, that I got a feeling you might be a little bit passionate about is, of course, the arts, live music and cultural scene. And we've seen you play an instrument or two yourself, and I'm going to see if I can play a little bit of you on the drums here. So we'll just see how that goes.
7: Thank you.

0: you're very passionate about the arts, it seems, and particularly passionate about music. Do you have like a particular vision for what you want Parramatta's art scene to look like and how you can maybe attract more young people like yourself to be invested in the arts?
1: Oh, absolutely. And look, that was a funny experience there. Like, I gave a speech there that was called Band Together Day, and that was a sort of an event put on by a community organisation. I gave the speech and they said, oh, here you can play the drums. Is that the case? And I sort of non-committally said, oh, yes, I used to play the drums. There was the drum kit behind you, so if you'd like to give it a go. And then before I knew it, that happened. But yes, for me, arts and culture is so much a part of Parramatta. I mean, we're fortunate to be the home to the Riverside Theatres, which is, of course, on the cusp of having a significant upgrade so that it can cater to both, you know, the big shows in towns, the Les Miserables and that, to all the way down to community theatre as well, because that's so much a part. We need those kinds of spaces. And for me, you're right, I really back in arts and culture in Parramatta because we have such an incredible bandwidth of it, from literature to actors to the Parramatta Artist Studios. The council really steps in this space. We don't leave it to chance because, as you say, we do have residents who live here who really value the arts. So, again, about the council representing who lives here and providing those opportunities. And the Riverside Theatre, the Powerhouse Museum, which is, of course, not a local government project, but is going to attract, you know, 2 million people a year to Parramatta. And that's just going to be remarkable, and that in and of itself is just going to drive, it's going to be self-fulfilling. People are going to come here for arts and culture, and that's just going to drive more arts and culture in this city. And so at a council level, you know, as I say, we are pushing with the Riverside, with the Parramatta Artist Studios, we're providing opportunities for live music across our city. So always happy and always excited to push local artists along.
0: We're on the heels of the Parramatta Lanes Festival, and I'm pretty sure it's probably the first major event that you're going to have under your leadership as Lord's Mayor. What can people expect from this year's outing?
1: Well, I know we say this every year, but this year is going to be bigger than ever. And this, the people who have attended the event before, this is actually the 15th year, which is quite extraordinary. And it's going to be enormous. It's all about, as we've just touched on, it's about music, it's about contemporary arts, and it's about food. And it's going to achieve all those things. 400 performers over four nights across 10 stages. We've got international artists, you know, Genesis, Owusu, which people are very excited for. We've got Western Sydney artists, you know, Shady Nasty, which, again, people are excited for. You know, some of the contemporary art installations we're going to have here. We've got these ones here, these roving organs. So imagine how you'll feel when you see an eyeball or a brain walking down the main street of Parramatta. It's going to be pretty out there. But it's exciting, and, you know, between that and all the food offerings, Eat Street car park here is going to be, every floor is going to be food offerings, and we're going to have a Latin Quarter down there. Like, it's really, I know this is such an overused phrase when we say something for everyone, but frankly, if you can't find something to engage with at Parramatta Lanes, I'm not sure what else we can do for you, because it's an enormous event, and we're very excited, and it goes over four nights, Cody.
0: Looking ahead, what are you sort of personally most excited about hoping to achieve for Parramatta residents during your time as mayor?
1: Well, as I've touched on before, I think it's this, there's a duality to the role. And the duality is making sure that the council achieves the resident expectations, all the things they expect. And so that means that the council is resourced in the way it needs to be to do all the things you expect. And that means when you walk out your front door in the morning, you've got clean town centres, you've got mode parks, all the things you expect. And then all the other stuff's on top of that, all the around arts and culture and making this an engaging city. So the duality for me is taking care of the suburbs. I live in Epping, which is part of the city of Parramatta. And the thing for people in Epping is they sometimes feel that all the attention gets given to the centre. And I want to make sure that our neighbourhoods feel just as a part of Parramatta's growth and success as the centre does. So yeah, that'll be the duality for me, doing the stuff that people expect, and then also, you know, the bigger city-shaping projects like the Riverside Theatres, like the Civic Link. These are all these big things that are tectonic plates, if you like, in our city that are moving.
0: When all is said and done, what kind of mayor do you want to be?
1: Well, I want, you know, it'll be interesting to see, you know, I've got 2 years in the role, and I guess at the end of that I want to be seen as somebody who's engaged and accessible within the city. You know, it's really important to me. And I'm a full-time Lord Mayor, so, you know, I'm always in and about the city. And I think that's really important for a city to the scale of Parramatta's. I mean, the role these days between the advocacy you've got to do, between the growth ambitions we have for the city, and between engaging with residents. I think being remembered as somebody who is accessible and available to both residents and stakeholders is going to be really important to me. And I think that should be the norm going forward, no matter who takes the chair, after me one of these days. I think we need full-time Lord Mayors. I want to be remembered as being engaging and engaged.
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0: Hey, it's me, Mon. I love 2SER because 2SER is like your cool uncle, full of really great ideas and even better music, just when you need it most.
1: Be our guest. Become a 2SER subscriber before October 16 to go into the draw to win the rare chance to guest host a program on 2SER. 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
1: Subscribe to 2SER before October 16 for your chance to win this very special early bird prize. 2SER Radiothon. Participate, celebrate, donate.

Bogong moth numbers have surged across Southeast Australia after the species experienced a population decline. The moths are an important food source for native wildlife, including the endangered mountain pygmy possum. Thomas Cootie says more.

0: Research Fellow in Insect Conservation at the School of Science in Western Sydney University to explain her thoughts on why this is happening.
1: I would say that it's probably due to very good conditions in the breeding ground, you know, so probably it's having a lot of vegetation for the larvae to eat, you know, probably wetter, kind of warm conditions are probably good for larvae. But one of the key gaps in the puzzle is we're not quite sure where they're breeding. So some of the research that we're doing at the moment is using the data that we're getting at the moment about where they're coming from to kind of work backwards and understand where they might have been breeding and coming from.
0: One of the main mysteries researchers are still trying to crack is where exactly these moths begin their journey. And while some researchers know that bogong moths travel long distances towards the Australian Alps, the exact locations on where they breed is still not fully understood.
1: We believe that they are around kind of northern New South Wales, kind of, you know, coming down the side of New South Wales, perhaps a little bit of kind of northwestern New South Wales. But we, as I said, we're doing some research at the moment. We're doing isotopes, we're doing genetics. So hopefully in a couple of years' time, if you ask me the same question, we'll have a much clearer answer for you. But essentially, they hatch out as adults. And as the temperatures start to increase, they begin this amazing migration for hundreds, if not thousands of kilometres up into the higher alpine areas where we believe that they are aggregating in enormous numbers in order to take advantage of those cool alpine caves. Once they get up there, they enter a period of what we call aestivation. So essentially they kind of hang out there in these really large groups before the weather starts to get a bit cooler and they start their kind of annual migration back down the mountains to the breeding grounds. So that's the kind of the story as to where they're going. How they're going, however, is also incredibly interesting and beautiful.
0: This year's influx comes after a difficult period for the bogong moth. The species has been declining since around the 1980s before experiencing a dramatic population collapse between 2017 and 2019. Researchers estimate numbers fell by more than 99%, with severe droughts in the moth's breeding areas identified as the major driver of that collapse. Longer-term environmental and agricultural changes have also been linked to the decline. In 2021, the bogong moth was listed as an endangered species in Australia. Now, after years of dramatically reduced numbers, researchers are seeing large numbers of moths return to parts of southeastern Australia. Dr. Drinkwater believes there could be somewhat of a population boom within the bogong moths, but it's a little bit difficult to tell in the longer term.
1: So these moths, they do have an amazing ability to kind of hatch in large numbers. You have, you know, lots of females, each of which can produce 2,000 eggs. So, you know, you can get these big booms in population. But in the long term, I think that the picture is a bit more complicated in that, you know, they are actually endangered because we're worried about the conditions in the cave. So I mentioned before that they, bogong moths, travel these enormous distances up into these caves, and you get pretty much large percentage of the population in the small number of caves which are under a variety of threats. So it's great to see these moths, but I think it's too soon to say what this means for the long-term survival of the species. And in fact, I would caution that we have to kind of really keep focusing on the conservation of the species because, you know, one good year doesn't necessarily mean that we've managed to get rid of all the threats, particularly those vulnerable areas in the high country that they rely on. So, you know, it's great to see them, but we need to keep focused on their conservation as well.
0: But bogong moths aren't just important because of their numbers and the fact that they are an endangered species. They also play an important role in the ecosystem, providing a major food source for native wildlife. Zoos Victoria conservation campaigner Estelle van Hooydonk explains why these moths matter to the animals that rely on them.
2: Bogong moths are a really critically important animal in our vast ecosystems right across the country. So they're found over most of the country aside from the Northern Territory during their huge migration, and they're pollinating all along the way. The end point of their migration is in our alpine regions, and there they bring the biggest influx of nutrients into that alpine zone, beaten only by the sun. So they're critically important for everything in the alpine ecosystem. and they're also very cultural.

0: culturally important for First Nations people who have travelled to those alpine zones for thousands of years as well to feast upon the moss. So they have that fantastic ecosystem value as well as cultural value too.
1: And what role do bogon moths play as a food source for native animals, particularly for the mountain pygmy possum, if I've said that correctly?
0: You have, yeah, that's right. Yeah, so bogon moths are really important for our native animals, and exactly as you said, the mountain pygmy possum is one of those who really depend upon bogon moths. So mountain pygmy possums, they're a critically endangered possum that hibernate beneath the snow over winter. And as you can imagine, during that hibernation, they lose a great deal of their weight and wake up in the springtime ready to breed, but also incredibly hungry. So with their big appetites, they're really in need of the bogon moths to arrive in the springtime so that they can feed up and be nice and fat again and fueled up for their breeding season. So, yeah, they're incredibly, incredibly important animal in their own right, but they are also incredibly valuable to other species like the mountain pygmy possum too.
2: With large numbers of bogon moths now being reported across parts of southeastern Australia, the question is what that means for the animals that depend on them.
0: Yeah, it means that the animals in the alpine zone, like the mountain pygmy possum, will have a bit of a feast ahead of them, which is really great, and that's how it should be. We're so thrilled this season to see such huge numbers of bogon moth sightings on the Moth Tracker citizen science program that I run. We've received over 4,000 sightings of bogon moths so far in September. We've never seen such high numbers before, and we're just absolutely over the moon to see such fantastic numbers and also more swarm sightings as well, because in previous years we've had about, like last spring migration, only 2.5% of sightings logged on Moth Tracker were of over 100 bogon moths. So seeing the large surges, by comparison, we've got at this stage 28% of sightings logged have over 100 moths. Bogon moths. So, yeah, we're really thrilled to see this surge, and hopefully people are also enjoying seeing a huge migration event that used to happen every single year in Australia and hasn't been at the numbers that it should be for quite some time. So it's really thrilling to see what's been happening in New South Wales.
2: And with so many bogon moths appearing, Dr. Eleanor Drinkwater and Zoos Victoria Estelle van Hoydenhoek have some advice for people who come across them.
3: Really great that everybody has been seeing these animals turning up in their houses, and I can imagine that a lot of people have questions, you know, about how to identify them and what they can do to conserve them. And I would very much encourage you to head over to bogong.org. This has a lot of resources that will help you check whether the insects in your house are bogong moths, and will give you more information about the migration and give you opportunities to get involved with citizen science projects. So I would definitely recommend that you head over there and have a look.
0: I'd love to encourage everyone listening to help us out. You can be involved in conservation by logging sightings of bogon moths. So if you see a moth that you think might be a bogon moth, so that size of a 50-cent coin, brown or grey, if you spot one, snap a photo, upload it on our Moth Tracker website and we will verify it. So we're very grateful for all the sightings that we've been receiving.
2: Zoos Victoria conservation campaigner Estelle van Hoydenhoek ending that report.

And that's about all we have time for. I hope you enjoyed the show. Tune in for more Race's Edge Local Current Affairs next Thursday. And I'm Anne Marie Reyes. Bye for now and have a lovely weekend. 2SER acknowledges the custodians of the Gadigal and Darug lands from which we broadcast.

0: left Hollywood, California.
1: You're too embarrassed.

0: That is a short and scrappy one to push us off here on Static on 2SER this week from a band called Pushbike.
1: And the track is called Go Ahead from an EP called Little Bastard.
0: And despite the fact, Mick, that Pushbike sound a lot like some American emo rock band, they're actually from Exeter in the UK. They're a four-piece, and that EP, Little Bastard, is the debut release on this label called Bird Records, run by Charlie from Black Country New Road. And there is a real sort of power pop, hardcore, indie sound to this Pushbike stuff. They sound so much like some American band from the 90s. I would never have guessed they were from out of the UK. And it's a very short and sweet EP. It goes for under 10 minutes, those four songs. But it is a great listen. That's Pushbike, all lowercase, if you will, to start Static here on 2SER this week. We are all caps. We've got a lot going on here. This is 2SER's new music show. My name is Berko. Mick is here too. How do you do this week?
1: I'm very well.
0: Good, good.
1: How
0: good.
1: Are you?
0: I'm hanging in there.
1: Yes.
0: A little under the weather. I'll get through. But my spirits will be lifted by the next 2 hours of radio here, Mick, on 2SER. Of course, tis the night before Radiothon as well. So there's a lot going on here at the station. For the next couple of weeks, we will be in Radiothon mode, asking you to help the station keep on air for another 12 months and beyond.
1: And if you like get in before midnight tonight, you'll go in the early draw, right?
0: Yeah, there's an early bird prizes, or a couple of early bird prizes, one of which is you can host your own show on 2SER. So if that's always been a dream, you have until midnight to, get your subscription in early. You can go in the draw for that. Also a pass to the Soma Music Festival. And, of course, there's plenty of other prizes coming up throughout Radiothon, as well as special programming. The next 2 weeks on Static will be very, very special shows. We'll give you some details about that later on. But right now, it's business as usual, and business is booming here on the show. We're going to talk to Indiana's idiosyncratic guitar pop wonders, Wishy. They have just dropped their second album. It is a natty thing called Nature's Pill. And co-founder Kevin Crowter, who himself was in a band called Hoops and more recently did some solo records, will be the member of Wishy to join us about how he ended up working with his high school mate Nina to get this band together and a whole lot more. That talk with Wishy is on the show this week.
1: We'll also dig into this week's 2SER feature album from Rochester-born, Atlanta-based soul dynamo Danielle Ponder. The evocative new album is called Everything Has Changed. We'll play a song from it and give you details on how you could win a copy on vinyl later.
0: We have got loads of new stuff to play for you. We'll hear another taste of the new Fontaines DC album, which is dropping tomorrow. We'll pluck a tune off the new album by Sydney-born, London-based electronic producer Hi that came out this week. We've got another taste of the new Twisted Teens album, their third album this year, to play for you, and a whole lot more all on the radio between now and 10. So stay with us. And also on the show this week, we'll play two songs off a very special live album that came out this week.
1: Yes, Cameron Winter has released Live at Carnegie Hall.
0: Does what it says on the tin, doesn't it, Mick? He was recorded at Carnegie Hall in New York in late 2025. The Geese solo man playing songs from his debut studio album Heavy Metal and also an EP that came out in 2024. This was a special performance back then. He's since, of course, taken his piano-only performances to other venues around the world, including Sydney Opera House here at the start of the year. We saw him do that show, which he did concurrently with Geese being in Australia, and that was such a special occasion. And this is a special sounding record, just Cameron at a piano, and there are a few unreleased songs in the mix, which is a nice carrot dangled as well, isn't it, Mick?
1: It is very... very well put. So, there's three unreleased tracks, I suppose.
0: Yeah.
1: And, they're in the same wheelhouse as his solo stuff, as the rest of his solo stuff. And, he's such a talent.
0: Yeah, it's incredible, isn't it? I can't get over how amazing this kid, I can call him a kid, he's still 24 years old, but he has this great stream of consciousness in his lyrics, And he is so in the moment in his performances. It looks kind of effortless, but also it's intense at the same time. And it sort of yields to this great tradition of the Great American Songbook, this music, doesn't it? I mean, it is pretty idiosyncratic in itself. And if you aren't a fan, I don't know if this will be the record to get you on board, because it's quite an intense experience listening to this album, isn't it?
1: Yeah, I mean, and I guess the other part of it is it's quite different to the Geese material. It's not, you know, I know people who have kind of heard about Cameron Winter first and then kind of gone, oh, he's in a band, is he? Which is, you know, for me, interesting considering, you know, we've sort of followed Geese all the way through. But, yeah, it is kind of really interesting how he's got these two completely different, almost completely different things going on at the same time.
0: But still, you can still tell it's coming from his brain,
1: oh, yeah. Yeah, it's the same kind of style of writing.
0: Yeah, it's an incredible piece of work. And this album feels so special as well. Just to listen to it, you can hear a pin drop throughout most of this album. And we'll play you two of the unreleased songs here on the show this week, which is kind of the incentive for us to dig into this album from him, which is recorded live at Carnegie Hall in late 2025.
1: This track is called It All Fell in the River.
0: This is Cameron Winter, solo, at a piano, on Static. Stay with us.

0: keeps coming in looking for some song, and they're so specific.
1: No one can keep up. It's always changing.
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0: That is Twisted Teens with Storks from the album The Holy Cross Tigers, which is coming out on the 6th of November.
1: And the third album from that outfit out of New Orleans this year, if you will. Mick, they've had a pretty prolific 2026, have Twisted Teens. Their debut album came out in 2024, and they are just a duo. It's Caspian and RJ, and they've made the leap to Sub Pop. Sub Pop have just reissued their third album, Florida Water Blues, and they're doing this next one, which the band have described as their very own blood on the tracks. I still think it sounds a lot more like the first Strokes EP, this stuff. I love how warbly they are, and it's so gritty and dirty and kind of greasy, this Twisted Teen stuff. They are a bunch of fun. It's garage punk, it's country rock, it's a whole lot of stuff that they make really DIY with some southern grit from this pair out of New Orleans. And if you're a fan of early The Strokes and Tom Waits and a whole lot of weird and wonderful sounds, then you should be checking out the Twisted Teen stuff. The good news is that they're on the way to Australia very soon after this latest album comes out.
0: They are playing on Wednesday the 16th of December. At the Oxford Art Factory in Darlinghurst.
1: They've already sold out a Melbourne show, so the Sydney one will probably go too. But yeah, 16th of December in Sydney to catch Twisted Teens. That album is with us on the 6th of November, The Holy Cross Tigers.
0: And you said it was the third album released this year.
1: That's right.
0: Crazy. Before Twisted Teens, we heard Cameron Winter with It All Fell in the River from Live at Carnegie Hall.
1: Yeah, captured intimate, but in front of a rapturous crowd, and you can hear him sort of walk out on stage and bang around a bit between songs on this album, but it's just Cameron Winter and a piano. It's been filmed as well by Paul Thomas Anderson, the filmmaker behind Licorice Pizza and There Will Be Blood. He's made some super-duper concert film, which is being screened in places around the world at the moment. It actually doesn't have an Australian release date, but it's coming through Mubi. I guess it'll be on streaming at some point. But these new songs are of a piece with his material as well. It's really exquisite stuff. It has that sort of you had to be there feel, this performance, doesn't it? And I'm so glad that we got to see him here in Sydney earlier in the year. It was one of those gigs I said to you, I think people will be talking about in years to come in terms of how special it was and how excited people were to have him here. I mean, Geese are coming back next year. They're doing Golden Plains, so there'll be other Australian shows around that date in March.
0: We hope.
1: Well, there's got to be.
0: Yes.
1: But that is, another incredible piece of work from this group, from him, from their front man. Yeah, they've had a pretty busy few years, but that live album's out now. We'll play you another song off that Cameron Winter solo album towards the end of the show this week. Up next, we're going to hear from a Sydney-born, London-based producer who released her new album this week, which was her second in 2 years.
0: Yes, the new High album is called Digitize.
1: That came out hot on the heels of 2025's Humanize. And this started out with High originally just wanting to do a companion piece to that record, but it grew into something bigger. And this is created with intent, Digitize. She said she wanted to make music she could play out when she DJed. So this turned into its predecessor's bigger, ravey sibling. And a lot of that playing stuff out live was informed by the fact that Tennille came back to Australia at the end of last year in the wake of putting out that last record. She did a show at the concert hall in Sydney, City Recital Hall, and also played Meredith as well, and was really enjoying playing to her homeland crowds. Mm. And she is an incredible collaborator. There's loads of people that have turned up on this album as well from her community around London to help get this record over the line. We've played a bunch of singles already, including I Want to Feel Like Someone and the title track. This tune we're going to play for you is All High and All Bangin'.
0: It is called Thank You.
1: Thank you very much. This is High on Static.

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0: That is Steph Chura with Wishin off her new album, Dancing Alone on the Concrete.
1: We played another song off that record on last week's show called Lead Weight, and it's the first album in 7 years from the Detroit singer-songwriter. So, Mick, we thought we'd better make the most of it because it's been ages since we've had a record from Steph Chura. That song there, a really pretty one. And plenty has gone on for her in those 7 years. She broke off an engagement. She left Detroit for New Orleans and then Louisville. She gave birth to her first child and she ultimately returned to Detroit. So she's done a lot of moving around, but also she practiced the piano and guitar a whole lot and she went on dates. So there was plenty to write about for this new Steph Chura record, and it is such a lovely sounding thing. It's been produced by someone who doesn't do much production these days, Robert Schneider from Apples in Stereo, who of course did a lot of the Elephant Six output, and she sent him some demos and sort of coerced him into working with her, and then he brought in some bigger names to play on the record too.
0: I can't remember.
1: The guys from REM, Peter Buck yes, and Mike Mills, play on another song on the album. But it is a really lovely sounding record from Steph Chura. So good to have her back in the game. And that album is out now. It's her third full-lengther, which is called Dancing Alone on the Concrete.
0: Before Steph Chura, we heard Bodega and Combustible with from the album All Inside Aquarium.
1: That fourth album from that Brooklyn band came out this week. We played a single off it in the run-up to its release called Weather Me. And those guys have sort of aimed for a different sound this time around. And guitarist and vocalist Ben confesses he never really thought of them as a post-punk band. He just thought of them as a conceptual rock band. So that's the vibe on this Bodega album. He also said he was going for a late 80s, early 90s Stone Roses meets Jane's Addiction thing with more riffing and guitar solos. I guess there is a little bit less of that urgent sort of herky-jerky post-punk on this Bodega record, but you can still hear where they came from. There still is a lot of urgency to this stuff.
0: It's not really the, you know, the, it's kind of like the more bluesy Stone Roses stuff.
1: Yes, yes. It's a bit more Second Coming.
0: Yes.
1: But we're nitpicking. Anyway, it's good to have that album with us. It's called All Inside Aquarium. They made it in Leeds with this producer called Matt Peel, who's worked with the likes of Yard Act and Eagles. So that might account for the fact there's still a bit of post-punk in the sound for Bodega on this album that came out this week.
0: And before Bodega, we heard Hi and Thank You from the album Digitize.
1: Yeah, a really commanding bounce to that song there from Sydney-born producer Tennille Throssell, who is huge all across the world these days. Humanize was a vocal-heavy art pop album with choirs and multiple guests. There are still plenty of guests on this new album, but this was designed much more with an emphasis on creating songs she could play in her DJ sets. So I reckon she'll be back here in no time to do some more DJing behind that record. You are here on Static on 2SER. In just a moment, we're going to be joined by Indiana's idiosyncratic guitar pop wonders, Wishy. They have just dropped their second album, a natty thing called Nature's Pill. Co-founder Kevin Crowter was originally in a band called Hoops and also made some solo records. And he'll recall how he was friends with bandmate Nina back in high school before they went their separate ways to do their own musical projects before reuniting. He'll also explain how a sample of a family member ended up on this record, and he'll ponder whether his use of a Velvet Underground lyric will hold up in court. Sit tight. That chat with Kevin from Wishy is next on Static.
2: The feature album this week on 2SER is Everything Has Changed by Danielle Ponder. An exploration of self-empowerment and defiance, the Atlanta-based soul artist delivers a lyrically rich sophomore record of intimate and unraveled R&B, folk and jazz. Everything Has Changed by Danielle Ponder. The feature album all this week on 2SER.

0: It is a wish come true on Static on 2SER this week to be welcoming from home in Indiana, Kevin from Wishy. How are you?
1: I'm great, Berko. How are you doing?
0: I'm doing really good and so happy to have a new Wishy album. Kevin, this is your second album, Nature's Pill. It's such an effervescent, hook-filled record.
1: That was the plan, you know? That's the idea. So I'm glad it translates. I'm glad it landed.
0: Did it change your dynamic of the way you approached the songs for your second album, knowing that you had this band and somewhat of a framework to write for now?
1: Yeah, I think you kind of nailed it by even asking that question. Yeah, it's like the process of the first album coming together and the EPs around it was really an amalgamation of a long ongoing project that didn't really have a solid direction or idea yet. It was just sort of playing around. Before Wishy was Wishy, we were called Mana and we were called Mercury before that. In both bands, we were like, oh, there's someone else named that. We got to change it. You know?
0: I'm glad that Wishy stuck. I think that's the best one.
1: Surprisingly, it wasn't taken. Unless someone else using the name Wishy hears this and gets mad at me saying that. Sorry.
0: Well, Kevin, this certainly isn't your second ever album, though. You guys aren't novices. And this band really is the story of a long friendship because you and Nina knew each other from high school, right? Were you close mates back then?
1: We were acquainted. She was in the same class as my younger sister and they were friends. And then it wasn't until like college in the years just following college that we became friends with a lot of the same people down in Bloomington where she lived for a long time. It's like an hour south of Indy. But that was where most of the music scene, at least I was a part of, was happening. So yeah, we just started playing shows together, had mutual friends that played in each other's bands. And I always just loved the music she wrote, loved her melodies and her whole approach. I was just like, oh, this is so refreshing to hear. I would love to start a band with Nina one day. And then it happened.
0: That's also a little disappointing to find out you weren't the cool music kids in high school running together. You know, I might have to retweak that when I make the Wishy biopic.
1: Right, yeah, you might have to. You know, we went to a really big high school, and so there was a strong contingent of little hipsters running around, a small but mighty little circle of hipsters and alternative kids that read Pitchfork and stuff like that.
0: Of course, you both went on to other musical endeavors over the years. You were in the band Hoops, as well as releasing some solo albums, and Nina was making music as Bushpot, but had those other projects run their course? I mean, how did you reconnect to do a band together?
1: Yeah, those projects, you know, life happens. Projects kind of get put by the wayside. COVID had a lot to do with a lot of that. And around the time we started the band, I was taking space from doing my solo stuff. I was starting to feel just a little burnt out, especially after 2020, everything getting canceled. Like I had a whole year of tours planned that all got canceled. And I was like, all right, maybe this is like a sign for me to take a step back from this project and like rethink what I want to do musically. And then I started just writing music without an idea in mind. And I think that's where a lot of the early Wishy stuff, what ended up becoming Wishy Songs, was born in a place of me just kind of going back to the music that got me excited as a kid. Like my brother, like downloading songs on LimeWire, you know, and it ran the gamut of like Modest Mouse, The Shins, Good Charlotte, Taking Back Sunday, Wilco, like a weird mix of all this, and like Dave Matthews Band, you know, like my older brother had such a random little collection of music on our LimeWire on our home family computer that he got a bunch of viruses on back in the day. But.
0: And when you reconnected with Nina, did you both then sort of egg each other on with this project to make the Wishy Songs sound as eclectic as the music you both grew up on and be super duper takes on a whole lot of the things you loved, like dream pop and alternative rock and shoegaze and noise pop, were you both then very excited about what you could do together?
1: Yeah, for sure. I mean, me and Nina have always just like vibed taste-wise and just personality-wise. You know, we just feel like brother and sister already. We have a very similar sense of humor. And once we started making music together, it was like we've got some ideas that we're like stoked about. I mean, I was kind of leading the charge mostly with writing at the beginning. I still do a lot of it, but I think Nina was also in a place where she was really burnt out with making her solo music, like trying to make stuff happen. And she was just like really exhausted. And starting this band was kind of like an opportunity for both of us to be like, this is a whole new sandbox for us to play in.
0: Yeah, it's anything goes.
1: Oh, yeah. Making music with Nina, we're both kind of like IDGAF. I used to worry a lot about, like, I don't want to use some other idea. Like, you kind of have this youthful insecurity about being as original as possible. And in that way, sort of make boring stuff because you're not taking any chances or taking any risks or like leaning into the pastiche in like a fun, creative, genuine way.
0: Yeah, it sounds like you're having so much fun doing that too. There's such a runaway power pop, almost punk pop energy to a song like You're Not Serious, where you both take on the vocals and you kind of wrap your voices around each other.
1: Thank you. Yeah, that's a fun one. Just any chance for both of us to be on a song and to do fun vocal stuff. I think that's like our main point of getting stoked on something together, is if we can get like cool melody stuff worked out. That's what really sets it off for us. And for the rest of the band too, like, I've been harping on Nina and I a lot, but this record was really collaborative in a lot of respects. Like, Mitch contributed bass lines that turned into two of the songs on the record, Sensational and Party World.
0: Yeah, you can definitely hear that everyone's playing a part. And I'm pleased to hear that on the single Sensational, Kevin, you haven't sidelined your drummer Connor completely. And even though there's sampled drum loops in there, he also gets to play some percussion and do this Phil Collins style drum roll in there.
1: Oh, yeah. Yeah, Connor can drop a crazy drum fill any day of the week. So I love finding the moments where we can just be like, all right, go Connor. You know, and it'll just pop off.
0: And Kevin, you've also thrown heaps of samples in there too, like the answering machine message from Nina's grandma at the end of the song Shift.
1: Yeah, we didn't tell her we were doing that. We sent her the mixes and that was a fun little surprise for her.
0: You know, all your family members are going to come out of the woodwork now wanting to be on your next record.
1: That's really where we're headed. Get the family involved. But that's the thing, is sample-based music and stuff like that. Hearing a human voice recorded out of context on a song adds an element to me of a little touch of humanity that feels very sweet.
0: Yeah, and it's also good when it's someone you know.
1: Yeah.
0: But you do realize people are going to be leaving you witty answering machine messages in the hope they get on the next Wishy record.
1: Oh, you've just given me a great idea.
0: You need to set up Dial-A-Wishy and take some calls.
1: I've been wanting to get a home phone set up anyway, a little landline.
0: And Kevin, lyrically, ripping out these songs seems to be a great way to vent some anger or get over some heartache. It's therapeutic to be able to sing out your problems in a pop song, right?
1: Yeah, I mean, that's the goal. But I feel like I use the music less as a vehicle of venting my own emotion. Well, I guess I am in a way. It's more of like being able to sort of make a cinematic piece of art about a feeling or a vibe that you somewhat relate to. It helps to offload some of the inner spinning thoughts, you know?
0: Well, you know, I am taking on board the lines, fuck doing the dishes and fuck these clothes on my floor, in the opening song, All the Rage.
1: Hell yeah.
0: That's like a real punk pop anthem, you know? People are going to be screaming those lines back to you.
1: Well, we've all been there.
0: And tell me, what about other people's words? What are the legalities behind the brief Velvet Underground melody and part vocal interpolation from Femme Fatale in your own song Mona Lisa? Because it uses it as, here she comes, you better catch your breath.
1: Right. I would love to give you the legal details of everything about that, but I don't know anything about the legal details about it. Our lawyer said it's probably fine. And I'm going to just kind of pray, keep my fingers crossed that it's okay.
0: So this is like a wait and see, is it?
1: Right, because I really wanted to use the actual full lyric of that line, but they were like, maybe change one line. I was like, all right, fine.
0: So as far as we know, this Wishy song will hold up in a court of law.
1: No comment.
0: Spoken very diplomatically.
1: You can't be too careful these days.
0: Well, it's great to have this record out there. I hope it doesn't get recalled at some point. I hope it's all smooth sailing for you.
1: But, you know, all press is good press at the end of the day.
0: We might have a listen to a different song off the record. We'll keep Mona Lisa under wraps for now. We might have a listen to Head Scratcher on the radio right now.
1: Hey, that's one that not a lot of people ask about.
0: Well, we're going to play it.
1: Woohoo!
0: It was great to have a chat to you about this record, Kevin. Have some fun out there on the road with it and keep your lawyer's number close by. But for now, this is Wishy on Static. Thanks for the talk.
1: Hell yeah.

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0: That is Teenage Fan Club with Tomorrow People off their new album, Do Not Dare to Dream.
1: Which came out last Friday, the 13th album from the Scottish Stayers, Mick. And singer-guitarist Norman Blake says it's difficult when it comes to coming up with a name for an album, especially after you've made 12 of them. So that's why this one's called Do Not Dare to Dream. But it's always lovely to hear from those guys. It's,
0: reading between the lines, it sounds like he doesn't think it's very good.
1: Yeah. Selling yourself short. It sounds absolutely idyllic where they made this. This record done in rural solitude on Scotland's great Banana Island in the Outer Hebrides, which suits these sort of hushed sounds that Teenage Fan Club make these days. They've got very laid back in their older age. It's also the third album that the group has released since the departure of founding member Gerard Love in 2019. So it's just Norman and Raymond doing the songwriting duties these days. And that song there, Tomorrow People, a nod to a BBC sci-fi show from the 70s, again, showing their age. But yeah, always lovely to hear from them. That album's out now. Do Not Dare to Dream. The album title might be shit, but the record's lovely.
0: Before Teenage Fan Club, we heard a new single from Awning called Little Green Book.
1: They're an outfit out of Auckland who have just signed to the Windspear label, home to Wishy and Swap Meet and others. And they had a self-titled album in 2025, and now it sounds like there's a new one on the way. Awning are a five-piece from out of Auckland, and a bit of noise, a bit of grit in that song there. It sort of swayed back and forth. They have name-checked the likes of Protomartyr and Preoccupations as influences. I don't quite hear that much noise and intensity just yet, but maybe that'll be revealed on some other singles. But that is a great first cab off the rank for them with the Windspear label. Just a single for now, Little Green Book from Awning out of Auckland.
0: And we also heard from Wishy with Head Scratcher from the new album Nature's Pill.
1: Your favourite song on the album, I found out, Mick. I'm glad
0: it
1: we
0: is.
1: Played it.
0: It is.
1: I would have told Kev that for you. It was so good to have a chat to Kevin Crowder from the band about that record. I hope they can get to Australia. We'd love to see them play live. They're doing a bunch of touring in the States right now. That is the second album from that Indiana outfit, Nature's Pill. And if you missed that chat with Wishy or would like to hear it again, it's up for streaming at 2SER.com. Just go to the static page on the 2SER website. You'll find it there alongside some of our recent chats with Protomartyr, Observation Room, The Tubs, LA Priest and others. You can also find all the static interviews on our SoundCloud page, which is soundcloud.com/static2SER. It's now time for us to have a dig into this week's 2SER feature album, Mick.
0: Yes, this week's feature is from Danielle Ponder.
1: Yeah, the Rochester-born, Atlanta-based Soul Dynamo has released an evocative record called Everything Has Changed. It's her second album. This one comes to us via Dead Oceans, her label debut with them, released in partnership with Phoebe Bridges. And Danielle Ponder came up in an interesting way. She used to be a lawyer and sort of transformed from being that into this musical powerhouse with a voice like this. It's hard to believe that she wasn't doing music originally. Maybe she was. And now she's just found that at age 39, when she finally took the leap, she's been able to leave law behind to pursue her artistry full time. If you've been enjoying the songs from Everything Has Changed here on the station this week and want to go in the draw to win a copy on vinyl, we have one. You may have it. If you are a current 2SER supporter, just email win at 2SER.com with Danielle Ponder in the subject line for a chance to win.
0: That email address again is win at 2SER.com. Put Danielle Ponder in the subject line. And from her album, Everything Has Changed, this is Sun and Moon.

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0: That is Drop City with a new single called Alive.
1: The band are alive. They're back at it. It's been a long time since we've heard from the Sydney Psych Rockers. They're telling Porkies, though. They say this is a reformation after a 30-year hiatus. But the last album of theirs came out in 2000, so they're fiddling the books somewhat. But they got back together last year to celebrate the 30th anniversary of the Magic Transistor Radio album and did some shows around that and have obviously enjoyed doing it so much they've decided to make some new music together. And that single there, produced by Liam Judson from Bells Will Ring, and a really joyous, sun-drenched tune with a bit of a hark back to a classic English post-punk band as picked by Mick.
0: Sounded a little bit like Echo and the Bunnymen to me, like latter period.
1: I'm okay with that. Yeah, Nice single to have them back. That is Drop City. Hopefully there's an album on the way. That song is called Alive.
0: Before Drop City, we heard The Decemberists with The Better Part of Bravery. That's from this Wildwood soundtrack.
1: The soundtrack's out soon. The movie's out soon as well. And main man, Colin Mello, is, of course, best known as the frontman of the Decemberists, but he's also the author of the Wildwood Chronicles, which is a series of fantasy novels aimed at teens and preteens, set in his native Portland, and illustrated by his wife, Carson Ellis. They're a huge thing. They're a huge selling phenomenon, and now they've been turned into this stop-motion animated Hollywood movie, which looks massive. I watched the trailer. It's like a massive blockbuster. And of course, he's volunteered to write a song for the soundtrack. So that is a new tune from the Decemberists with a bit of banjo action in there as well. And there's a couple of soundtrack albums. There's some instrumental stuff and then another record featuring a whole lot of other Portland acts as well, which is on the way. But that is a new song from the Decemberists to go with this film based around the books written by Colin Mello. He's a busy bloke.
0: Yes. And before the Decemberists, we heard from this week's 2SER feature album, which is the newie for Danielle Ponder, called Everything Has Changed. The track we heard was Sun and Moon. If you want to go in the draw to win a copy on vinyl, email win@2ser.com, putting Danielle Ponder in the subject line.
1: You've got to be, of course, a paid-up 2SER supporter to win the feature albums every week. If you've been listening to the station and thinking, I must get around to doing that, the next couple of weeks will be your chance because Radiothon kicks off here tomorrow, and it's that time of the year where we ask you to become a financial supporter of 2SER. Of course, there's plenty of big Radiothon prizes you can go in the draw to win, but also throughout the year you can win other prizes that the station gives away, including feature albums. So not a bad opportunity to get in on that and become a 2SER supporter. There's lots of special programming happening during Radiothon. For Static this year, we're doing covers, Mick. Last year we played some deep cuts, and this year, the next 2 weeks on the radio, Mick and I are going to pick some of our favourite cover versions to play for you. Mick's doing next week, I'm doing the week after, so that's two special versions of Static throughout Radiothon. Still to come on our program this week, we'll play another song off the new live album by Cameron Winter, the Geese frontman, recorded in front of a piano at Carnegie Hall in New York. There are some unreleased songs on that record. We'll hear another one of those shortly. We've also got another taste of the new Fontaines DC album, which is coming out tomorrow. But first, we're going to hear from some Brighton fellas who are getting closer to releasing their next record.
0: Yes, the new Fujiya and Miyagi album, New Shiny Object, is coming out on the 30th of October.
1: And as an album title, maybe New Shiny Object isn't that great either. I think Norman might have been right about that. But I love these guys. We've been fans of Fujiya and Miyagi since the very start. And they make this vintage sort of krautrock vibey stuff and also a bit of art pop. They are absolutely wonderful. We've played a couple of singles already, 0.33 Recurring and Lowest Common Denominator. And the next taste of the new Fujiya and Miyagi album is a real sure-footed delight.
0: This track is called No Green Light.
1: This is Fujiya and Miyagi on Static.
2: Go, go, go, go.

Sydney's godfathers of 80s jangle pop, The Crystal Set return with a new single, Pretty Schemes, ahead of their new record, Don't Peak Early. 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

0: That is My Guardian Angel with Two Straubs from the album Hello Love.
1: That debut album from that Melbourne folk punk outfit is out now. Some lovely found sound noises on that record. If you're a fan of Spirit of the Beehive or Feeble Little Horse, you should check out this album from My Guardian Angel, led by Buffy Duffy from the brat punk outfit The Vovos, and some really raw, poetic stuff on this album from My Guardian Angel on the Blossom Rot label. So that album is out now. Hello, Love is what it's called.
0: Before My Guardian Angel, we heard Balaclava with What a Regular Day. That is from the Money Glitch album, which is coming out on the 22nd of January.
1: Yeah, Balaclava are an outfit out of Queens in New York who are this pretty crazy mashup of egg punk and new wave and garage. They've had a bunch of singles over the past few years and have been cutting their teeth playing every dirty, scuzzy venue in New York City and beyond, but as well as a whole lot of festivals these days, and seem to be getting ready to blow up. They almost sound like The Strokes rolling around on the floor somewhere, and some really scuzzy stuff on that single, all caps, that single title, What a Regular Day. So keep an eye on them. Balaclava is the band, the album coming in January from them.
0: And we also heard from Fujiya and Miyagi with No Green Light from New Shiny Object. That new shiny object reaches us on the 30th of October.
1: Yeah, some great krautrockin' vibes on that latest single from those Brighton Stayers, who've been at it for a long time. They formed in 1999, and a couple of them first met in a pickup football game. Mick, you should be talking to your team members about forming a band. It's not too late.
0: Do I have to know how to play an instrument?
1: I don't reckon. But yeah, the 10th album from Fujiya and Miyagi is coming at the end of this month. Up next, we're going to hear from a Melbourne combo who are getting ready to release their debut album 34 years after they formed. It's been a long time in the making.
0: Yes, the Cat's Meow are releasing When You Smiled and Turned Away at the end of next week.
1: Yeah, they started out as a home recording duo to Bart and Andrew, knocking out songs on a four-track in the early 90s, and drip-fed the world a whole lot of 7-inch singles and cassettes and appearances on compilations. They sort of went their separate ways for a number of years, but then got back together after they had some songs turn up on some more recent compilations, and I guess were having people take notice of them again. So they played some shows and have begun working on some new material. And the couple of singles so far have started like they picked up right where they left off. They haven't gone away at all. So really curious to see what it's like to get a full-length album from these guys at the end of next week. But the latest taste of the record is a really sweet short one.
0: This is The Cat's Meow with If You're Lost, You Can Follow Me Home.

0: That is another taste of the new Party Dozen album called 21 Bum Salute, a song called Full Powers.
1: Another skronking, stompy, swampy number from the Sydney duo. Mick, Party Dozen having no problems naming their albums. Fifth record, 21 Bum Salute, is on the way at the start of November. The last album, Crime in Australia, came in at number 9 on the Static Listeners poll in 2024. So the pressure's on for them. And that song follows up Eurostomper. They're also playing a Sydney show to launch the album.
0: They are playing Crowbar in Leichhardt on Saturday, the 7th of November, the day after the album's release.
1: Before Party Dozen, we heard from the Gnomes.
0: With Batteries from the With a Gnome EP. That's coming on the 3rd of November.
1: Bit of a shake-up of the sound for the Gnomes. Not quite so Merseybeat influenced. A bit more of a noisy, grungy, quiet, loud song from those guys. And Jay from the band says, that song is kind of a trap. It's all balls and volume instead of 50-layer guitars and studio magic. I'm here for it. Sounds great. That new EP from the Gnomes out at the start of next month.
0: And we also heard The Cat's Meow with If You're Lost, You Can Follow Me Home from the album When You Smiled and Turned Away. That debut is out at the end of next week.
1: Yeah, it's only taken 34 years, but that Melbourne DIY outfit have finally got their shit together. Up next on Static, we're going to hear from a Philadelphia duo who release their second album tomorrow.
0: At, just the at symbol, the album is called Auto Smile.
1: We've played a few singles already, Bird and Punish My Mind and the title track. These guys are impossible to Google. I think they're the hardest to Google band that we play on the show. You need to write at band or something. They are this duo made up of Victoria and Stone, who create this sort of mix of folk and electronic sounds and weird bits and pieces. This latest taste of the album, they say, is the most emo song on the record. They reckon they met their emo threshold with this one. See if you think that is true.
0: It's called I Know You Are, But What Am I Thinking?
1: This is at on Static.

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0: That is Cameron Winter with Emperor Xi in Shades from live at Carnegie Hall.
1: I read that as Emperor 13. It's Emperor Xi, is it?
0: Oh, I don't know.
1: Where did your mind go?
0: I don't know. I just thought that's what I've always thought. I don't know. I'm probably wrong.
1: You must have one of those Cameron Winter minds to read that way, Nick. Another incredible song off this live album from the Geese frontman, full of some of his witty non sequiturs there, including "I don't like what happened to Jesus, but I sure do like Saturday morning." Like I was saying earlier, it feels like part of this great American songbook, and something like that, those lines remind you of Randy Newman or Warren Zevon, artists like that. It is such an incredible piece of work, and it's so great they decided to capture him in full flight at that show. That is Cameron Winter from Geese live.
0: And before Cameron Winter, we heard "At" with "I Know You Are, But What Am I Thinking" off the album Auto Smile.
1: Yeah, that album comes out tomorrow. Those songs wrap up Static for this week. From Burko and Mick, thanks for your company. We'll be with you next Thursday for a special Radiothon edition, playing our favourite covers. To close the show this week, another taste of the new Fontaines DC album, which comes out tomorrow.
0: The album is called Dopamine Chamber.
1: And this latest track features a duet with Spanish sensation Rosalia. This is epic and string-laden. It almost sounds like a James Bond theme, this song. It's always great to hear Fontaines DC stretching their wings, and they've done so on this track.
0: It is called Where Is Gone.
1: This is Fontaines DC from Dopamine Chamber. To close Static, we'll see you next Thursday for our Radiothon shows.
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0: You're listening to 2SER 107.3. My name's Andrew Woke, and this is Time to Track. Playing all the best new electronic music from all over the spectrum. And underneath us right now is Gerald Mitchell, aka Los Hermanos. Track called You Got to Stay. It's from the Groove Within a Groove EP. It's actually a re-release. It's from a little while ago, but Raw Wax, fantastic series of labels that do all sorts of different stuff, have been doing some really cool re-releases of older Detroit EPs and things like that. And they've put out quite a few of Gerald Mitchell and Los Hermanos' older releases as nicely remastered, repackaged re-releases. And this is one of them. It's got some other really great tracks on it too. It's a really great three-tracker all around. Just good, proper Detroit techno. And before this one, we had Bliss Inc. Not the grime MC Wiley, a completely different producer who just happens to go by the same name. A track called Squabble. It's off the Dub Me EP, out on Is It Dance Recordings. Kind of reminds me of like the old Halo and Hippie West Coast San Francisco house sound, with all those like cool like dub influences to it, but also just like nice and techy and rolling. And before that was Bliss Inc. with In Blur off the Echo Chambered EP. And at the top we had another re-release actually from Wolf and Flow, aka Ralph Lawson and Carl Finlow. That was a track called Echo Beach, the Wolf's Dub. That's part of 2020 Vision's ongoing series of looking back over their history and putting out some tracks that are important turning points in the label, because it's now been around for 3 decades at this point. And it doesn't seem like it has any intention to slow down, because they're also putting out new music as well. Just happened to be now having a nice little celebration of being in the game for so long. And that was, a track that definitely got a lot of play in the tech house scene when it first came out. And cool to see it get a nice re-release as part of that 30-year celebration. On the other side of this coming up ad break, I'm going to play you a new one from Magic T-Box, a great producer who self-releases stuff on Bandcamp that's all like 808, 303, electro-funk stuff. Really sounds like it could have been made in someone's basement in Detroit in 1987, but it's all brand new stuff. So on the other side of the ad break, I'm going to play you a track called Corsair of Electric Funk. This is Time to Track 2SER. Also, shout out to Ruth, who's tuned in. Thanks for tuning in. And if you want to say hi on the text line, get a shout out. The number's 0468441073.
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2: That's right, Radiothon does start. Actually, tomorrow, Friday, October 16th, and we're very excited to be having another year doing Radiothon. It's great to be back in the Radiothon vibe. It's great to be still around, and it's great to be thinking about a 50th birthday in a few years' time, and we really hope that you are as excited about Radiothon as we are. You're listening to Time to Track. This is 2SER. My name is Andrew Woke. And a couple of tracks there before we had that ad break. We heard two from Magic T-Box off his most recent It's My Style EP. That's a self-released one. That's the artist that I was talking about before the ad break, who just does a lot of 303s and 808s and 909s and not much else, but absolutely knows how to make them work. He's even with just, you know, such a small little palette of gear, he really... really makes it come up with some cool stuff. The tracks I played for you were Corsair of Electric Funk and Not Conform. And then just in before the ad break was Framework doing his thing, remixing another classic. This time this was Rain Cry from God Within. And it's, I got to say, it's brave to take that tune on, because that is a really fantastic track that, you know, you really, really need to absolutely have some guts to have a go at remixing. And I think he's done an awesome job on it. Maintains the original's vibe and aesthetic, but injects Framework's really good chunky take on progressive breaks into it, and comes out with an awesome remix of an awesome track. And yeah. Definitely excited to play that one a couple more times on the show, because I just really want to share it with you. I think it's such a great tune. We're going to play a bit of techno now. I've got something new from DJ T1000 out of Detroit. He's actually got an album coming out called Welcome to Sub Detroit. It's a really interesting, like, multimedia release that's he's done his own artwork on it, and it's like this kind of it's sort of Drexian in nature, in that there's like this mythos that's built around the album, and it tells a story about like a fictional a fictional version of Detroit, and it's a very interesting album. And DJ T1000 just is a great producer, so you get some cool conceptual stuff, but you also just get some great music as part of it as well. The track I'm going to play for you is called Dark Mode Activated. This is Time to Track, 2SER.

Hi, I'm Campbell, one half of Sydney electronic duo Endless Tangent, and we support 2SER because 2SER supports musicians like us and every day of the week serves up unique and amazing radio for wonderful listeners like you.

Another track here from that DJT 1000 Welcome to Sub Detroit album. This one's called Prototype Battlesuit. And before this, we heard from LPV with Low Light Motion off the Dub Ride EP, forthcoming on Monon Black, label owned by Dax J. And I gotta be honest with you, I never thought dark dub techno was a thing that I knew I needed in my life. But after having heard that album, I would definitely like more of it. Really cool, like, yeah, it's got the dub techno aesthetic, but it's put into this really dark, driving, energetic kind of framework. And yeah, not really like anything I've heard before. Really cool release, that one. Definitely be playing a couple more tracks off it over the coming weeks. And in before that, Kuba Soika with Meridian off the Parallel Motion EP. And a couple of tracks from Marco Bailey, legendary Belgian techno producer. He's got a new album out. Well, not yet, but coming out, called The Impatient Heart. And the tracks I played for you were called Vanta and Organic Pulse Theory. You're listening to Time to Track on 2SER. My name's Andrew Woke, here with you till midnight, playing you all the best new electronic music from all over the spectrum. And we're gearing up for Radiothon here at 2SER, which we're really excited about. That starts tomorrow, October 16th. So make sure you stay tuned and make sure you participate, celebrate, donate. Gonna switch it up back into some electro stuff on the other side of this tune and an ad break. And I'm gonna play you a track from Signal Type. He's got an EP coming out called Breakthrough. I'm gonna play you the original version of it, but there's a bunch of really great mixes on there from some fantastic artists as well, like Radioactive Man and Silicon Scally. Keep it locked. This is Time to Track.

0: feature album this week on 2SER is Everything Has Changed by Danielle Ponte. An exploration of self-empowerment and defiance, the Atlanta-based soul artist delivers a lyrically rich sophomore record of intimate and unraveled R&B, folk and jazz. Everything Has Changed by Danielle Ponte. The feature album all this week on 2SER 107.3. It's already been.
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4: 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You are listening to 2SER 107.3. My name's Andrew Woke. This is Time to Track. And that's right, yeah, Radiothon starts tomorrow. And we're really excited to have 2 weeks of our supporter drive. And there's so many cool prizes. You're going to hear all about them over the next couple of weeks. And if you sign up as a supporter during Radiothon, you go in the draw to win those cool prizes. So make sure you head over to 2SER.com, have a look at what you could win, and sign up as a supporter while you're there. Just had some tunes there on an electro tip. DJ T1000, another one from the Welcome to Sub Detroit album. That was called Frequency 4, followed on from Transparent Sound, Insert Coin. That's off the Lost Tapes album. And we also heard from DJ Godfather, another Detroit legend, who's been putting out loads of music lately. Like, he's putting it all out on his own label Database, and feels like he's got a release out every few weeks. He's really being super productive at the moment, which I'm very happy to hear, because I really think he's making some great music at the moment, some of his best even. And that followed on from Signal Type with Breakthrough. Gonna switch it up for the last 25-ish minutes. Got some fresh drum and bass jungle stuff to play for you. I'm going to kick it off with this new one from Sun People, a track called Rise Up. It's from a release called Second Drop. This is Time to Track, 2SER.

wrapping up here with one from Kid Lib called Kung Fu. It's off the Target EP. Out on 8205 Recordings. Some good proper jungle stuff there. And before this, L Major with Bun Down the Place. And we also heard from Park Shadow, a track called Block Energy. And Sully was in there with Flux as well, off his new self-released EP. Thanks for hanging out over the last 2 hours. My name's Andrew Oak, and you've been listening to Time to Track. And I'll be back same time next Thursday, 10 p.m., when we'll be right in the middle of Radiothon. So excited to be sharing more about that with you next week. And as always, if you want to see a full track listing of the show, you can do that by heading to 2ser.com and clicking through the show grid looking for Time to Track. See you next Thursday.

Hello, my name is Lindy Morrison. I'm a drummer, and this is a call out to 2SER to tell you how much we love you, how we want to see you keep going, because you've always supported alternate music. You've supported the independent musician, and we love you for that. So thank you very much, and good luck.

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Guilty taking a bite, but knowing she gotta eat. 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

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That everything's happening for a reason.

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Burn that sage, burn that.

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1: What would you do if you knew things would never change? 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What would you do? 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
1: Know thy name, master your energy.
0: Repellent of enemies, heavenly, deepest of legacies.
1: Know thy name, master your energy.
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I love 2SER because 2SER is like your cool uncle, full of really great ideas and even better music, just when you need it most.

Hello, how are you? This is Angelo Saxon and you're on 2SER 107.3. Thank you. Bye.

Hey guys, this is Baby Shakes from Full Flower Moon Band. I know it's so tough right now to see 2SER struggling to get enough funding to go on, but I just want to say how grateful I am that the station exists. They do so much for Australian music, and I really encourage everyone to do what they can to help the station stay alive. Good luck, everyone.

Hey, I'm Millie McPherson, and I'm an independent musician making music and performing on Gadigal land, and I love 2SER because they truly support independent Australian musicians like myself, and I love them so much.

My name is Andre. I've presented music programs here on 2SCR since 1988. As long as I can remember, a big part of my enjoyment of music is sharing the music that I love. In an age when media is trying to sell us something, underestimate us, or extract something from us, 2SCR has always been about sharing, whether it's music, perspectives, or news that you won't hear anywhere else. And that's why I love 2SCR.

your face, smiling, a dollar in a favor. I can relate. 30,000 feet above earth, still not in space. Mama told me to move with love in the face of hate. Great, sound easy in practice. Gymnastics, spin the block, flip you like backflips. A full moon on the night that you cried wolf. Ripped out roots and turned forest to pulp. Fiction, diction.

Hi, I'm Simon Marnie. 2SER is so important on so many levels. It's vital for musicians, performers, and visual artists to publicise their works. It's important for people interested in news and current affairs, or for building an informed community. But what you may not know is how 2SER has trained and developed the careers of so many of the names you know on ABC TV and radio, SBS or commercial media. I can't imagine a future media landscape without the valuable input 2SER makes to developing the media practitioners of tomorrow. In that alone, 2SER is so important.

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1: And you're on 2SER 107.3! Exclamation mark.

My name is Amanda Brown. I was in a band called The Go-Betweens, and I'm an avid listener of 2SER. It's intelligent. It's smart. It's not obnoxious. It doesn't have Kyle and Jackie O. I love 2SER.

Welcome to Hot, Sweet and Jazzy, an hour of music on the jazz spectrum. Ross Williamson with you today. In the next hour, we've got a range of 2026 releases, almost all of them, featuring some excellent musicianship and some entertaining playing. So lots of good stuff coming up. We kick off with a group from Spain. They're called La Dancing Pepa. They're a swing and jazz band from Valencia, been playing together since 2014. Built their name on the European dance floors, Lindy Hop, Balboa, Shag festivals in Spain, Portugal, France and Switzerland. The thing is classic swing repertoire. They arrange things themselves. And, of course, it's designed for dancing. So feel free to dance as you hear La Dancing Pepa playing Big John's Special.

Big John's special. That was the group from Valencia in Spain called La Dancing Pepa, and that's from their 2026 release called Fast Feet Society. You're listening to some jazz with Russ Williamson. Now, a group led by Fernando Ferrarone. He's a trumpeter and sax player based in Miami in Florida. But this album, beautifully different, was recorded and mixed and the rest in Buenos Aires, Argentina. There are a number of Argentinian musicians there, and the pianist now lives there, although he's American. So, Fernando Ferrarone leading this group, and I guess we're on a bit of a dancing theme here. This is called Tommy's Shuffle.

Fernando Ferraroli, the trumpeter, was leading his quintet there. That was called Tommy Shuffle, and it came from the 2026 album Beautifully Different. Well, here's a live recording now from New Orleans. The album's called Live at the 2026 New Orleans Jazz and Heritage Festival. And it's a big band led by the New Orleans-born and based sax player David Bodie. It's a 22-piece big band that he's leading, which is quite something, and it includes some of New Orleans' finest musicians. David Bodie said it was so much fun bringing this band and these arrangements to the crowd at the WWOZ Jazz Tent. We had a great time and really fed off the good vibes the people were giving us. WWOZ, an important radio station, public radio, in New Orleans. All right, from that particular event then, here's their interpretation of a Kenny Garrett tune called Happy People, live recording.

Live recording there from the New Orleans Festival of 2026, David Bodie leading his big band, and that was called Happy People, a Kenny Garrett composition. And that's a 2026 release, as you might expect, David Bodie. You're listening to some jazz with Ross Williamson. Well, a new voice to me now, a young Canadian called Noah Costa. He's released an album called Right Here, in, I think, September of 2026, and he's got quite a nice voice. He also has written a couple of songs along with a longtime family friend called Aaron Dean, and so we're going to have a listen, I think, to one of those now. 21 he is, this young fella, so prepare to be impressed by his voice. Here's Noah Costa with 20-something.

I'm an expert on Shakespeare, and that's a hell of a lot. But the world don't need scholars as much as I thought.

20-something was the title of that one, and that was Noah Costa. Costa spelt with a K, Canadian singer, young singer. The album's called Right Here. This is Hot, Sweet and Jazzy, a program made at The Pulse in Geelong for the Community Radio Network. Look us up on Facebook and email hotsweetandjazzy@gmail.com. The French guitarist Samuel Bonnet migrated to Canada in 2009 and is now part of the Montreal jazz scene. He's released an album called Slow. It's his trio plus a very important addition, the veteran American trumpeter Joe Manuelli, known as Mags. So it's a quartet, and they've released this album called Slow. It's rather enjoyable. Samuel Bonnet has written the tunes, and this one's called Nylon Swing.

Well, we're back to fusion, I guess, with that track. That was a group led by the bass player Josh Cohen, Canadian. The album's called We Are Home, and that was called Elevate. We Are Home, the title of the album, I think comes from the idea that Josh Cohen travelled with his family to the United States, into Mexico, and then back to Canada. And now he belongs to the Toronto jazz community. It was a sextet there. They produced a sound that was a bit reminiscent, perhaps, of the 70s, I thought. Josh Cohen there with Elevate. Before that, we heard Samuel Bonnet, that's a group from Montreal. Samuel Bonnet, the guitarist, leading the quartet with Nylon Swing. In fact, we're in the middle of four tracks from Canada. We began with Noah Costa, then Samuel Bonnet, Josh Cohen, and now Tara Davidson's Marnie Project. Tara Davidson is a sax player from Canada, been there for over two decades. And this latest project of hers, called the Marnie Project, is producing quite some interesting music, delightful and pleasant music. Now, the word Marnie, that was the name of her cat. Tara Davidson's cat passed away at the age of 17 and a half. And she misses the cat because it used to sit beside her at the piano while she was composing. So Marnie lives on in the name of this group. It's a quartet. Florian Hoefner plays keyboards, Dan Fortin bass, Ethan Ardelli is the drummer. So from Tara Davidson's Marnie Project, here is Betty's Dance.

Betty's Dance from Tara Davidson's Marnie Project. Tara Davidson was playing the saxophones, and that was Florian Hoefner who was playing the accordion. Good sound. The accordion has a place in jazz. You're listening to some jazz with Ross Williamson. Well, let's calm things down a bit with one of those reflective ballads about spring. Spring can really hang you up the most, from Australian singer Hetty Kate, from her Jazz in Four Seasons series, and this, of course, from Spring.

Eddie Kate is a singer who respects the lyrics of any song she sings, and, well, we heard the lyrics nice and clearly there. Song written by Fran Landesman and Tommy Wolfe, Spring Can Really Hang You Up the Most. And that's from Hetty's 2025 album, Jazz in Four Seasons, Volume 1, Spring. She recorded that in the Czech Republic, and I'm looking forward to the next three volumes. Well, let's round out the hour with a release from May of 2026, a quintet led by two tenor sax players. Have you heard of Ray Keith Irwin? He's a sax player who's now in his 60s. Probably not, because he uses a stage name of Ray Gelato. And he's one of the major forces in the revival of swing music in the world, Ray Gelato. He's even appeared on The Voice UK. He was a contestant in 2026. But here he's combined with a Spanish tenor sax player called Enrique Pedro. Hope I'm pronouncing Pedro correctly. P-E-I-D-R-O. He's a very natural and genuine sort of sax player, and he's known as a real keeper of the flame among the classic jazz lovers in Spain. He's got a group called the Enrique Pedro Swingtet, and he also performs in the International Classic Jazz All-Stars, which we have heard on this program. And that's a group that includes the Australian bass player and singer Nicky Perrott. However, here we have the Ray Gelato Enrique Pedro Quintet. The album's called Exactly Like Us, and this is called Stumpy.

A group led by two tenor sax players. Bit unusual, but a lovely sound. That was called Stumpy. It was the Ray Gelato Enric Pedro Quintet. The album's called Exactly Like Us. Well, we've had a great hour of jazz. And so ends Hot, Sweet and Jazzy for another week. Thanks for your company. Our email address is hotsweetandjazzy@gmail.com. And we're on Facebook too. See you again next time. Until then, bye-bye from Ross Williamson.

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1: All through the altar, stumble and falter. My angels are call girl. We harmonize on phone calls with the earth angel ensemble. Semblance of normal distorted to vortex. A beautiful regress when nighttime's are sleepless. The duvets are deep and

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1: Welcome to Women on the Line, a radical, intersectional current affairs program making space for the voices of gender diverse people. Produced at 3CR Community Radio in Nam, Melbourne, and broadcast nationally on the Community Radio Network. I'm your host, Kanagi. Women on the Line acknowledges that this program is produced on the land of the Wurundjeri people of the Kulin Nation, and their sovereignty was never ceded. We acknowledge their elders past and present, as well as the owners of the land on which you're hearing this from. This always was and always will be Aboriginal land. Maya Lindstrom Newman is the program lead for human trafficking and forced labor at the Global Alliance Against Traffic in Women, or GAPW. She is a qualified lawyer responsible for GAPW's advocacy work at the international and national levels, and has worked on human rights advocacy strategies in Europe, Africa, and Asia, including the abolition of the death penalty, stronger protections for trafficked persons, and accountability for survivors of torture. On this episode of Women on the Line, Maya tells us about a recent alliance between radical feminists and religious groups to restrict reproductive freedoms and its impact on sex work, surrogacy, gender ideology, and bodily autonomy.
2: My name is Maya Lindstrom Newman. I am, by training, a lawyer. I practiced criminal law for a little bit, and then I moved to working for human rights NGOs. And I started by working for the rights of people in prison, and then moved on to working on the death penalty. And it was whilst I was working on the death penalty that I started to work on cases of migrant workers who were facing the death penalty and identifying that many of them were potential victims of trafficking. And it was through that that I became interested in the issue of human trafficking and the rights of people who are going through labour migration. And it was that that brought me to my current role, which is with the Global Alliance Against Traffic in Women, or GAPW, we call for short.
1: So it's really interesting that you wrote this article where you describe a growing alignment between radical feminist groups and conservative religious groups. What are you seeing and what concerns you the most?
2: So maybe I could start by giving a bit of history about GAPW, the organization I work for. So GAPW was founded in the 1990s by a group of feminists who were concerned by the issue of human trafficking, but also concerned about the dominant discourse around human trafficking that was being led primarily by white global North men who were viewing trafficking in very simplistic terms and taking a very paternalistic approach to trafficking. And this often resulted in calls for banning sex work and restricting women's freedom to migrate. So there were a lot of paternalistic assumptions about women, particularly from the global south, sort of suggesting that it's better if they just stay at home and don't migrate overseas, or it's better if they don't engage in sex work. And so GAPW was founded by a group of feminists that said, well, should we just ask the women what they want? Like, nobody is consulting the women involved in these cases. And so this group of feminists carried out one of the first pieces of research with sex workers in Southeast Asia, migrant sex workers, and asked them about their experiences, both their experiences of exploitation and their positive experiences, and worked with them to understand what policies should be in place to protect people from trafficking. And so with that history, we have always been strong allies of the sex workers' rights movement. And when we've been working on all forms of human trafficking, we've always pushed back against people that take an overly simplistic approach and say, oh, we should just ban sex work and then no one will ever be sexually exploited. And we've always worked with the sex workers' rights movement to argue that it's actually the decriminalization of sex work and the free movement of everybody that will make people safer and reduce exploitation. So it was in that context where in the last 4 years, I've been participating in different United Nations UN spaces advocating in relation to human rights and trafficking. And we've been getting pushback from two actors, and this has been for a long time. So radical feminists are feminists, this is the term that they would use for themselves, are women associated with the women's rights movement who believe that all sex work is exploitation, and that you can never consent to sex work, and that therefore they advocate for the total abolition of all forms of sex work, irrespective of whether an individual consented or not. So they, for since about the 1970s and 1980s, have been always advocating against sex work and using the language of human trafficking to do that, to say that sex work is sex trafficking, for example. And then at the same time, conservative, often Christian in these spaces, either Catholic or evangelical, have also hated sex work. For different reasons, because they believe that sex should only be between a married heterosexual couple for the purposes of procreation, and sex work goes against all of that. And so, like the radical feminists, these conservative religious actors have often used the language of human trafficking as well. And they say, we want to protect women from trafficking, we want to protect children from being trafficked, and the only way we can do that is to abolish sex work. So that's nothing new. What has been different in the last 4 years is that there's been a few other issues that have come into the mix, and we've started to see this allyship between the radical feminists and the conservative religious actors expand to more issues and also become more explicit. So one of the issues that it's expanded to is gestational surrogacy. So when someone becomes pregnant to help another couple have a child. And both radical feminists and these conservative Christian actors in the last 4 years, particularly, have started to say that all surrogacy is trafficking in the same way that they do with sex work. And what's a bit different now is that they were always quite secretive about their alliance. It was kind of an unspoken alliance. It was very hard to know how much they were actively helping each other, or they were just indirectly making the same arguments. Whereas now they're attending events together, they're organizing events together, they're co-writing statements together. And so you have situations where self-proclaimed feminists are attending events organized by CFAM, which is used to be known as the Catholic Center for Family, something like Family Values, but they are one of the largest conservative Catholic lobby organizations in the UN, and they advocate against abortion. They advocate against same-sex marriage. They advocate against women having equal power status within the family. And you have a situation where so-called feminists are happy to stand next to these actors, to speak alongside them, and to host joint events, all in the name of advocating for the abolition of sex work and surrogacy. So, in response to that, we have had the opportunity to make new friends, which has been very positive. So, because these conservative religious actors, their campaign is much broader. So it's not just against sex work, it's not just against surrogacy, but also against abortion and LGBT rights and recognition of diverse gender identities and access to contraception. We've had to make friends with the social justice actors that have been fighting against this for many years so we can learn more about it. And so we've been able to form like really wonderful alliances with LGBT rights movements actors, sexual and reproductive health rights actors, and to start to talk about issues relating to bodily autonomy and consent and sexual freedom in a way that is much broader than we've ever been able to look at before, as a trafficking organization.
1: Yeah, and why the alliance now?
2: So the third factor as well, that they are having this alliance on is in relation to gender identity. So, and I want to be clear, not all Hashtag not all radical feminists. Not all the people that identify as radical feminists are also transphobic, but there is a significant number of the people who identify as radical feminists who want to abolish sex work and surrogacy, who also hold transphobic views and advocate against the recognition of diverse gender identities. And I think this has perhaps been maybe the most significant reason why this alliance has deepened, because the level of paranoia and hate that I have seen coming from so-called women's rights actors in relation to transgender identities has been pretty extreme. And at the same time, for the conservative religious actors, trans identities has become their like absolute obsession about everything that is wrong with society. And so for some reason, for both groups, it has been gender identity that has been perhaps the thing that's really pushed them to go as far as joining forces with each other. And that is quite a different thing, because if you look at the radical feminists of yore back in the 1970s and 1980s, yes, there was transphobia within the feminist movement, but it wasn't to the level that it is now, and it wasn't such a polarizing and often violent topic of discussion within the feminist movement like it is now.
3: Yeah, I think that makes a lot of sense. I feel like both those groups have really latched on to transphobia for some reason. Coming back to sex workers, in your article, you say that anti-trafficking laws are being misused to abolish sex work. Can you explain how that happens in practice?
2: So, in the international legal definition of trafficking, and in quite a lot of other regional definitions of trafficking, often there is a reference to either forced prostitution or sexual exploitation. And in some cases, so for example, in the case of forced prostitution, if someone was coerced or deceived into forced prostitution or into providing sexual services, then that would be trafficking. But there has to be this lack of consent, this force, and this deception. And in the international legal definition of trafficking, there's a provision that says when someone was forced or deceived, it doesn't matter if they consent. They consented. And that's like, in some ways, I don't know why that was put in, because it's an obvious, it's not consent if you were deceived or forced. But what has happened is that a lot of these anti-sex work actors have latched onto this idea that, and they've misinterpreted it as meaning you can't consent to sex work. So because they see all sex work as exploitation, and they say, and the UN trafficking protocol says you can't consent to exploitation, then it doesn't matter if sex workers say they consent, because they can't. And that's wrong. That's not what the law says. But it's also an extremely dangerous argument. I mean, sex workers have said that this attitude that they can't consent, the flip side is it means that then they can't withhold consent as well. And sex workers have, been told by the police that they can't be raped because all their work is rape. And so that's like the very dangerous implication of this argument. And then what we were able to learn from our new friends was that about the dangerous implications of this for people outside of sex work. So we learn about how this idea that some people can or cannot consent has been used historically, for example, to criminalize same-sex relations, because the criminalization of same-sex relations is criminalized as a form of rape or sexual assault, suggesting that people can never consent to that, or has been used to deny people with disabilities the right to have sex. And so that was what was quite interesting and powerful about our new friendships, is that We were able to sort of reassure our friends that this is not what the law says, that they're wrong, that consent can't be just ignored for groups of people in this way under international law. But then it also showed us how these arguments in anti-trafficking spaces have really dangerous implications for populations far beyond what we were thinking about.
3: Yeah, absolutely. And can you tell us a bit more about how this impacts surrogacy and just bodily and reproductive autonomy?
2: Yeah, so surrogacy has been a very new issue for us because when we spoke to our member organizations, because we're a network of organizations around the world, GATW, most of them were not coming across trafficking and surrogacy cases. The idea of someone being trafficked and made to carry a child for another person, that isn't a very common phenomenon, as far as our members are aware. And so we haven't spent much time thinking about it. And so it was kind of out of the blue when everyone started talking about surrogacy as trafficking, both at the UN and in the European Union as well. This debate was happening. And what has been quite interesting is that for the opposition, so for the radical feminists and the conservative Christian actors, surrogacy and sex work are two sides of the same evil coin. It's about people monetizing a woman's body, selling a woman's body. Whereas as soon as we started to dig a little deeper into the issue, we realized that they are very different things and they involve often very different people who do the work or the labor for very different reasons and have very different sets of demands. And I mean, it should be quite obvious that there's a lot of very important physical and practical differences between sex work and being a gestational surrogate. But in terms of, yeah, the types of people that do the work, the reasons that they do that work, how much a part of their identity it is or not, it's all very different. And so for us, what we have just been trying to push for is, again, like what we our founders did with sex work right in the beginning, is ask the women, like talk to the people involved in this, and see what they say. And from our sort of small dive into this, it's becoming quite clear that banning surrogacy is definitely not what people who are involved in gestational surrogacy think will make them safer, or even people who have been exploited in that context think will make them safer. Like with sex work, and this is perhaps the only similarity, bans and criminalization only drive practices underground and make people more vulnerable to exploitation.
3: That's right. And I feel like the conversation was going there a few years ago, and now it's really kind of devolved into this again. I guess, is reflective of the general political swing globally to the right.
2: Yeah. And I think that's what's very dangerous about what these so-called radical feminists are doing. Because I mean, I used to work on the death penalty. And when I worked on the death penalty, I worked with a lot of Catholic organizations because Catholics in general are very anti-death penalty and have a very strong stance against the death penalty. And I didn't agree with, I'm sure, a lot of the things that some of the people that I worked with viewed about sex and reproduction, for example. But that didn't mean that we couldn't work together on an issue that we cared about, the death penalty. But I think what is different here is because sex work and surrogacy and transgender identity is explicitly connected to a much broader anti-gender ideology of these groups. These radical feminists are legitimizing a much broader attack on people's sexual and reproductive freedoms and women's sexual and reproductive freedoms. And what has been particularly perverse and uncomfortable is that now a lot of these Catholic organizations are kind of pretending to be feminists. They've changed the language that they're using in their in the strategic communications, and they are actively citing the fact that women's rights actors agree with them and presenting their positions on sex work and surrogacy and transgender identities as a feminist position. And that is very cynical and also pretty scary in terms of the level of weaponization of women's rights causes that's happening.
3: Yeah, absolutely. I feel it also comes back to this like colonial idea of like maintaining control through maintaining a binary, like a gender binary or, you know, a religious binary. Like things cannot exist on a spectrum because as soon as we accept the spectrum of gender or anything else, the people who are in control lose that control.
2: 100%. And I also think that we can't ignore the racial and neo-colonial aspects of this as well. And this is anecdotal, so I couldn't, maybe this wouldn't stand up in a court of law, but over the last few years, I've been in a lot of meetings and consultations on these issues. And I have to say that the vast majority of so-called feminists that have these anti-sex work, anti-surrogacy, anti-trans views are white women, often white women from the global north. And the people that they claim to be concerned about are women from the global south, but they're not inviting them to meaningfully participate in these conversations, or when they are invited, they're tokenized and they'll find one person that is said to speak for all of them. I mean, I was in a meeting last year, and a woman who works for a reproductive health organization in India tried to raise the fact that the laws around sex work and surrogacy in India stemmed from colonial laws, and that a lot of these laws were colonial impositions and not necessarily relevant to the cultural context of the people that actually live in India. And she was immediately shut down, ironically, by quite a lot of white women. And also just, really challenged on this, and then and just quite petty sort of questioning about, well, what were the laws before the British colonizers came on these particular issues? And she's like, I don't know what the laws were in all the vast different states and groupings and ethnicities that were in this region on these issues. But yeah, I think there's definitely a very neo-colonial element of this, and an attempt to reinforce these very patriarchal binary notions of the types of people who can consent and choose how to live their lives, and the types of people who cannot.
3: You've mentioned that, you know, you've built all these new relationships with different groups, queer groups, and you're talking to the people that are impacted. What are you hoping to come out of all of that for GetW and for your work?
2: Well, and I should say as well, I don't think I said this yet, that we really have the sex workers' rights movement to thank for this, that the sex workers have, from the outset, been talking to everyone and building these alliances, that they, like, from the outset, have been bridging gaps between the HIV/AIDS movement, the labor rights movement, migration, anti-racist movement. Sex workers have kind of been bridging all of that for a long time. And it was actually our involvement in the Sex Workers Rights Alliance that's kick-started these partnerships with other organizations. And I guess what I'm hoping is that we won't, now this like door has been opened, we won't go back in, that I think what this has really shown me is that these feminist issues that GatW has been fighting for and campaigning for so long really are connected and cannot be separated from other liberation movements, from other social justice movements like queer rights movements, anti-racist movements. And so I hope that this will be, in some ways, like a new dawn for us, that these friendships will will be long-term permanent friendships, and that we'll start to be able to connect with these different social justice movements regularly, and it not just be this kind of one-off thing in response to something specific that's happening at the UN right now. But we'll be able to do this in all our work. And I'm optimistic that will happen. I think it is starting to happen quite organically. And I've said a few times to the people that we've been working with that in some ways I am a little bit happy that this anti-gender ideology push has happened, because it's meant that we've been able to build like a beautiful pro-gender ideology movement.
1: We just heard from Maya Lindstrom Newman about combating the rise of conservative alliances against reproductive freedoms by building solidarity across diverse movements and talking to those it impacts most. To learn more about GATW, head to gatw.org or follow them on Instagram at GAATW_secretariat. Women on the Line is a national feminist current affairs program. 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I'm your host, Kanagi. 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

0: Hello and welcome to The Wire, your national and independent coverage of current affairs right across Australia on community and Indigenous radio. I'm Emma Watsky, coming to you from Radio Adelaide here in Tandunya on the lands of Kanamina. Our team pays our deepest respect to elders past, present and emerging. We extend this respect to all First Nations listeners and to the rightful custodians of the lands you're listening in from. And today on the show...
1: So majority of our young carers are around 8 years old, yet only 8% of the young carers in our survey were identified by their school.
0: National Carers Week is showcasing research insights from young Australians, as well as urging us to recognise the immeasurable contributions of carers across the country. Also, artefacts used 9,000 years ago by First Nations people have been discovered beneath the sea in northwestern Australia. So what could this reveal about Indigenous culture and its preservation? And later...
2: My hope is to find more stories to contribute to this, where we film these 3-4 hour conversations with this kind of special technology, where when we project them, the audience will literally be stepping in the middle of these conversations.
0: At times, the act of listening can seem increasingly rare, but an immersive documentary, Couples Across Conflict, now in its beginning stages, hopes to highlight pre-existing relationships in respect, trust or love that bridge conflict. We'll have this and more for you over the next half hour. We're on air across Australia, thanks to the Community Radio Network and the support from the Community Broadcasting Foundation. First up today, an Australian and Nepali medical doctor is travelling to Nepal this week to bring a holistic care approach to flood victims. Dr. Sam Birdy Adhikari is departing Australia this Sunday, the 18th of October, to provide urgent healthcare needs to communities left devastated by deadly floods and landslides. Dr. Adhikari spoke to National Radio News, Elisa Delfs, about her trip as well as the impact of this week's flood event in central Nepal.
3: So at the moment I'm receiving live updates from my local field partners on the ground, and the updates of recent are that there has been a new flooding situation in the district of Gorkha, which is west of Nepal. And essentially, in response to that, we've got local missions organisations, local teams being dispatched to the area for preliminary assessment, and obviously to deliver essential goods. So, for example, you know, medical care, any other resources that they need on the field for disaster relief. So that's it's just in its really preliminary stages of assessment following the floods in the last 48 hours, the new floods. In response to the initial floods, we're in a situation at the moment whereby we're entering into a rebuilding phase. So that looks like partnering with local health organisations to strengthen the local health response there, which is what I'm going to be a part of. And it also looks like setting up mobile clinics. It looks like setting up mobile shelter.
4: Thank you. And what are some of the logistical challenges affecting the recovery response?
3: Yeah, one of the biggest things that we've noticed is access and transport to local and regional areas. So specifically in the areas that were hard hit, which was the central northern districts of like Rosua and Nuakot and Dading, essentially those areas, it's been very difficult to access those areas, number one, because of the monsoon, the climate, the torrential floods, the rains, all of that has made access more difficult, on top of the fact that right now there is limited access to begin with. The bridges, the roads have been swept away by the floods, so access has been an incredibly difficult thing to actually do the outreach from that perspective. And it will continue to be an issue as the monsoon rains continue, as this new flooding situation has arisen and evolved, access will continue to be a big logistical challenge.
4: And how has Mission Nepal assisted in the recovery response so far?
3: So Mission Nepal is looking to really help in the place of providing medical outreach and healthcare assistance and delivery during this time of national disaster where things are still unfolding. So as I step into that role, when I depart here on Saturday, I will go directly to Kathmandu and then I will be going into those flood-affected regions. What we're going to be doing as an organisation is to partner with the local health teams that are already on the ground. So I'll be partnering with the mobile clinics, the local ministry teams there, which is INF, Nepal International Fellowship, and Good Neighbour Nepal. And I'll be partnering with district hospitals in that area to strengthen the local response that is already there. Now, I'm not sure what the preliminary medical local response is, and I will only find that out when I'm there on the ground. But from what I know from my local field partners is that they are setting up mobile health camps in those areas. So that's where Mission Nepal is going to step in and offer medical outreach.
4: And what can Australians do to help the situation in Nepal?
3: Yeah, thank you so much. That's a great question. You know, I think there are several really meaningful ways to partner with this mission and with the mission that's already happening in Nepal. So firstly, they can contribute financially. And, you know, that's going to look like when reaching these isolated disaster zones, it's going to require urgent financial backing for pharmaceuticals, for field logistics, for emergency transport, and obviously medical acute care and essential aid for families in need, so they can contribute financially. They can also join the Mission Nepal initiative, where we're going straight into those areas and actually we're going to capture the resilience of these flood impacted communities. And we're going to highlight the power of not just field medical service, but how to walk alongside people in this time of need. So really they can partner in the place of compassionate care and support through prayer. You know, we have a prayer community through Mission Nepal, so they can definitely partner in prayer to lift up this mission and the people of Nepal. We're also going to be capturing these moments through a documentary project. So, you know, Australians can follow along in terms of just being on the journey with us.
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0: First Nations artefacts have been found beneath the sea at Morinjuga in northwestern Australia. It's estimated these artefacts were used 9,000 years ago by First Nations people before the land was submerged. Researchers have worked with the Morinjuga Aboriginal Corporation rangers to locate and document the findings. The artefacts range from simple tools to a freshwater spring, which Morinjuga Aboriginal Corporation rangers say is still sung about in songlines today. Indigenous senior ranger Richard Varakoya says the discovery goes to show just how long First Nations people have been using the land.
6: Yes, I mean, it was quite a special and unique experience later finding out and holding artefacts that likely haven't been handled by people for thousands of years. Yeah, I think there's a big thing, and I think from a cultural perspective as well, it does just go to illustrate how ancient the connections we have to country are.
7: What does this discovery tell us about the significance of the Morinjuga as an ancient and continuing cultural landscape? How does it add to our understanding of its history?
6: So how it adds to our understanding is it does go to illustrate the fact that, you know, people have been using this landscape for a very long time. And it does, you know, and again, finding, you know, evidence that people were using, you know, now submerged landscapes as well, I think just really drives home that fact.
7: How has your corporation worked with traditional owners, rangers and researchers to ensure First Nations knowledge and cultural perspectives are central to this research?
6: So ourselves and Flinders Uni took our proposals and basically the works we wanted to do to the Circle of Elders. Elders, which is made up of two elders from each of the language groups around here. Nalama, Yinjibani, Matafunya, Onyat, Wangatu, and Yabara. Yeah, and so when we're going out and particularly undertaking any works that might have cultural implications, you know, they have the final say as to whether or not it goes ahead.
7: What do these artefacts mean for the importance of preserving cultural knowledge across generations?
6: I think as far as preserving the knowledge, and just it really does, think it's just showing that, that there's still connections even to now submerged landscapes.
7: Given the industrial development surrounding the Burrup Peninsula, how can discoveries like this strengthen efforts to protect the Murujuga cultural heritage while ensuring traditional owners have a leading voice in decisions about its future?
6: I think so. What it does is, I think it does just highlight and illustrate to the wider public as well that there is this rich cultural history of not just the terrestrial landscape itself, but also of its surrounds. I think particularly seeing as Murujuga has been nominated for World Heritage due to its cultural values as well. I think it just really helps to highlight perhaps what was previously a relatively little known area to most of your general public.
7: With researchers suggesting there could be thousands more underwater sites, what are the organisation's priorities for further research, documentation and protection of Murujuga's underwater cultural heritage?
6: So potentially in the future, there is a potential for further surveys of potential sites, in the up and coming future. Future as far as that goes, and I think apart from that, it's also education as well. So when we're out in the general community, we're just out there informing the wider public as well as to what's out here as well.
0: Indigenous Senior Ranger Richard Varakoya speaking with The Wire's Georgia Perry. I'm Emma Watsky, coming to you from Radio Adelaide, and you're listening to The Wire, your national and independent coverage of current affairs, right across Australia on community and Indigenous radio. A huge hello to our friends in Armidale at Tune FM, and to 8CCC in Alice Springs. And, of course, a shout out to Galari Media in Broome. National Carers Week is underway, an important week encouraging Australians to recognise and honour the contributions of carers across the country. New research from Little Dreamers Australia has surveyed several hundred young carers and families to better understand their situation and provide practical steps public services can take to help them. The findings revealed caring often begins by age 8, and nearly 1 in 4 young carers reported receiving no mental health support, with cost remaining a barrier. To shed light, The Wire's Tony Pankaluik asked young carer advocate Jacqueline de Mamiel on how her carer journey began.
8: So I grew up as a young carer for my 2 brothers who have disabilities, and then when I was in year 6 in primary school, I began caring for my mum when she was diagnosed with breast cancer, and also took on a bigger role caring for my brothers during that time while she was undergoing treatment. And I became engaged with Little Dreamers when I was around 15 through their tutoring program, and that was actually the first time that I'd sort of come across the language of young carer. That was the first time I met other young carers. So that was a really life-changing experience for me and introduced me to the world of young care advocacy.
9: What does National Carers Week mean to you?
8: I think it's a really important time to recognise young carers and obviously carers more broadly, because there is a lack of awareness about young carers in particular as a demographic. Having a week that's dedicated to carers really allows you to shine a spotlight on particular demographics of carers, including young carers.
9: So could you tell us what's the biggest myths or misconceptions of young carers?
8: I would say probably there's a misconception that young carers aren't able to provide a high level of care, and that's really often not the case. Despite someone's age, maybe being primary school or high school age, a lot of young carers are providing a substantive amount of care, whether that's emotional support or practical support with activities of daily living like medication or dealing with medical emergencies. There's a lot of quite high level responsibilities that young people deal with, but I think adults find it quite hard to sort of conceptualise that young people in their lives are dealing with that level of responsibility.
9: Madeline Buckner, CEO and founder of Little Dreamers Australia, spoke about their new 2026 survey conducted on young carers.
10: We surveyed 355 young carers and their families. That survey allowed us to find out a bit more about where young carers are coming from, what their family circumstances are,
1: what is going on in their lives and what things they need help with. So some of our key findings were around the age that young carers are when they first start caring. So majority of our young carers are around 8 years old, yet only 8% of the young carers in our survey were identified by their school. So we've seen a real gap in identification. We also know that 1 in 3 care for more than one person, 43% miss school every single week because of their caring responsibilities. We also know that 46% of families have gone without essentials such as food, bills, or medicine.
9: In regards to the support young carers wish existed, what were some of the biggest requests discovered?
1: So they're requesting more opportunities that make them feel like kids and give them the opportunity to have a childhood. So a lot of that is around holiday programs, camps, outings that kind of get them out of their everyday life. A lot of people are asking for more support in school and tutoring, and we've got a very high number of people that are asking for more financial and material aid. And also, you know, they want things that help them connect with other young people, and quite a few of our young people, but one in particular, a quote that we've got, is that recognition of young carers needs to happen in in-person young carer programs and in primary schools, which really connects with that identification piece of when people are being identified and the fact that they're not really being supported by their schools.
8: And that definitely rings true for me. I wasn't identified as a young carer at school, and so I think that's a really important primary point of focus for schools to be training staff, also training like wellbeing staff and teachers about what a young carer is and signs to look out for that someone in your class may be a young carer so that an adult in their life can connect them to the appropriate support.
9: Do you think there should be a formal federal government recognition of carers across all the systems?
8: Absolutely. It's definitely important at a federal level. We do have a national carer strategy, and I know there's also a Carer Recognition Act. And the national carer strategy was developed in consultation with some carers, but a lot of them are industry leaders, people from peak bodies. And I think there's less consultation with everyday young carers, people who are experiencing the school system. So I think it's important that the government takes in a wider group of voices so that young carers who are in all facets of society, you know, education, extracurricular activities, accessing healthcare services, their experiences are included as well when we're developing these government documents.
9: So, Maddie, what's your hope for the future? What are your calls for action?
1: We want information that is reaching the right people. So we want more information to be going through channels that young carers and their families already access, places that they already are without requiring them to go to someone else to find information that they can access. We want more affordable mental health support for young carers. We also want people to be hearing from young carers directly, making sure that you're speaking to younger young carers themselves rather than just relying on what their parents tell us is really important.
9: So, Jacqueline, do you have any final words that you'd like to say to any young carers listening?
8: I would say that their experiences are absolutely valid. You know, without the language of young carer and being able to articulate your responsibilities as a young person, it can be really hard to have people recognize and validate your experiences. But there are fellow young carers who get it. You're not alone. And there are organizations and people who are there to support you when you're ready to reach out for support.
0: The Wire's Tony Pankaluik with that report.
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0: In a world dominated by political and religious differences, the simple act of listening to people on the other side of a conflict can be increasingly rare. But behind the headlines, people are finding ways to come together and bridge their differences while living in unity. Creative producer Ellie Marsh and Adelaide-based director Madeline Parry are in the very beginning stages of crafting an immersive installation, Couples Across Conflict, which focuses on highlighting pre-existing relationships in respect, trust or love that bridge conflict. The Wire's Danilo Facciaruso spoke to Madeline Parry to hear more on the idea of this project, why it holds social value in today's world, and what her hopes are for the future of the work.
2: You know, it really did come from meeting a couple, Adnan and Michal, who are married. Adnan is Palestinian Muslim and Michal is Israeli American. And I was just struck by their relationship. They have such a warm bond. such openness, and they talked really passionately about their community in Israel, which was of people of all different backgrounds coexisting and having open conversations about their differences in a way that was respectful. There are actually so many relationships out there in the world where there are people who are from opposite sides of a world conflict, either current or past, who are not only living together, but collaborating, working together, sharing life. And I don't think any of those relationships are perfect, but I think they're fascinating and that they deserve more attention.
12: At its core, this project is about the act of listening. In a media landscape that often highlights what's wrong with the world, why is active listening such a powerful tool to unravel complex issues?
2: It's interesting because sometimes the simplest tools are the most powerful. Listening is really, really hard. It's so easy for us to slip into forming an argument in our own mind that is rebutting the other person. But listening to understand means not doing any of that. And I think it actually requires a lot of emotional energy, because if you're listening to understand, you're empathizing. Empathizing takes emotional energy. And it's actually far easier to critique, to stay in your own perspective and not to truly understand. In one way, it's simple. In another, it's really hard to do. And it's incredibly powerful. We so rarely, I think, deeply understand the people, even those closest to us.
12: Why is it so vital, especially right now, that we see stories of connection across different cultures, generations, and belief systems?
2: It does definitely seem like there has been a loss of trust in institutions that used to make us feel safe, and people are looking for other ways to feel safe. But I also see all of these incredible examples of people choosing humanity and coming together and building community and understanding. Something we don't talk about that much in Australia is how successful we are as a multicultural nation. My hope is to find more stories to contribute to this, where we film these 3-4 hour conversations with this kind of special technology, where when we project them, the audience will literally be stepping in the middle of these conversations.
12: How does an immersive documentary format help audiences see the shared humanity in someone whose background or views might be completely foreign to them?
2: It is something that brings people back into their body. Because we're so often on our screens and on our phones and there's a lot to think about, I don't think we're necessarily feeling present or aware of our bodies. There's an opportunity to feel present and to feel aware of yourself in relationship to the space, in relationship to others, in relationship to time. So that's my hope, at the very least, is to give people a place where they get to slow down and really not only think, but feel and be self-aware in that space.
12: What do you hope audiences take away from people sharing their experiences?
2: I know that broadly I want the audiences to feel a sense of hope or inspiration, but one that's really grounded. You know, people are complex and these relationships intersect with these political conflicts and histories of horrors and hurt. To see people move past, you know, the really horrific nature of war and conflict in order to build not only cohesion, but friendship, love and community. I mean, honestly, it's just like, why not? Why not walk away from that and reflect on what's possible? You know, I think that that's what I would like to give the audience.
0: Director of Couples Across Conflict, Madeline Parry, speaking with The Wire's Danilo Facciaruso. And unfortunately, that's the end of the show today. As always, thank you so much for being with me. I'm Emma Watsky from Radio Adelaide, here in Tandanya. stay tuned for tomorrow's show brought to you from 4EB in Brisbane. The Wire is a weekday co-production between 2SER in Gadigal, Sydney, 4ZZZ and Radio 4EB in Meanjin, Brisbane, Syn Media in Naarm, Melbourne and Radio Adelaide, with the great support of the Community Broadcasting Foundation and the Community Radio Network. 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Thanks so much.

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1: Taco
2: Tuesday!
0: With your host, me, King OPP.
1: And I'm DJ Su.
0: And we're here to spin the platters that matter 7 inches of satisfaction for 1 whole hour of power. What did you bring this week, DJ Su?
1: Oh, I've got some funk. I've got some garage. I've got some soul.
0: I brought a whole pile of cool records. A lot of stuff I bought when I was abroad because I bought so many records. I spent so much time sneaking these in as carry-on on planes. I get so many tricks now.
1: That's good, yeah. Smuggler records.
0: I strapped them to my body and wear a big coat. It was...
1: must have looked a little bit suspect.
0: I just looked stronger. It was great. People respected me more. People got out of my way when I walked. Finally, they weren't laughing at me and pushing me over.
1: Do that all the time, then.
0: Perhaps I should. Maybe there's something in this record game. Shall we rip right in?
1: Oh, yeah.
0: All right.
1: To SCR.

0: You're shooting a cycle on Sunday to a 107.3 hits! Just then, we heard what?
1: Well, what we heard on the main line record label. Wow, that mic's even too high for me now. That's insane.
0: There's a height disparity between Soup and I of about a foot and a half. We look like a comedy duo. It's like the movie Twins.
1: Anyway, Mainline Records was the label.
0: But I'm Arnold Schwarzenegger.
1: All right, yep, that's fine. You can be that. You can be that guy. I'll be Danny DeVito. He's the funny one.
0: He is.
1: The Selective Service was the name of the band with their cover of Sam Cooke's Shake. And we also heard on the Independence record label, The Third Booth, with I Need Love. And it gets a black star next to it. Just so you know, play this one!
0: Ah, one for the DJ. Before that, on White Whale Records, we heard from the Turtles doing Buzzsaw, produced by Chip Douglas, who was the Monkees producer for a while.
1: Very fuzzy.
0: And off the Turtles present the Battle of Bands LP. And before that, we heard from the Bittersweet doing Is It On, Is It Off, a mod dance floor kind of number on the Hyperloop Records label.
1: All right, soul time. This is on the Checker record label. You ready?
0: Oh, yes.
2: Yep. Now look here, honey, I know you brought me to this dance and all, but if you think I'm gonna sit around all night, you've got another thought coming, cause I'm tired.
3: Tired?

0: You're tuned to Psychedelic Sunday, 2SER 107.3. Just then we heard from Hank Mizell on Charlie Records doing Jungle Rock. And I think that was recorded in the 50s, didn't come out till the 70s, DJ
1: Sue. Why not? What happened?
0: People weren't ready for
1: that sort of weirdness.
0: Animal noise. Oh,
1: they were. They should have cashed in on it, maybe.
0: I don't know. There's history of that record. If you know history on records, you can write to us, I suppose.
1: We love that. We love it.
0: Before that, we heard from Ronnie Bird doing C'est Maudit Journal, which means this cursed newspaper or journal, which is a cover of the Turtles' Almost There. I don't know where they got that new title from, but that is why I love playing non-English speaking translated records. It's just turned weird.
1: Yeah, randomly picked
0: this
1: record.
0: This cursed journal.
1: Also on the Soul imprint, which was part of an offshoot, was actually an offshoot of Motown. We heard "Give Me That Beat" Part One by J.R. Walker and the All Stars, sounding creamy because it was 1973 that one came out.
0: Too late.
1: Yeah, exactly. Also on Chess, we heard Gems with "Let Your Hair Down."
0: Up next, we're going to listen to The Shag doing their song about not taking drugs. It's 1967. Don't take drugs.
1: Not a good year to be preaching that, I'd say.

0: custodians of the Gadigal and Darug lands from which we broadcast.
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0: You're tuned to Psychedelic Sunday to SCR 107.3 Home of the Hit. What did we just hear, DJ?
1: Well, that was Johnny Rivers with a track called Seventh Son, originally written by Willie Dixon. I don't think I've ever heard Willie Dixon's version.
0: Yeah, I feel like maybe Merce Allison did the first version, because Willie Dixon was just writing cool tunes and handing them out.
1: Yeah.
0: Willy-nilly, as they say.
1: There you go, that's probably where it comes from. Also, Carl Holmes gave us Crossing Over with the very, very tasteful wah-wah guitar.
0: I never even noticed it in there. It was so tasteful until just then. Sometimes wah-wah can be horrible.
1: Yeah, well, it got over the top as people got more and more funky.
0: Before that, we heard from the Swingin' Blue Jeans, one of their most unfunky bands, but a great one. That was their version of You're No Good. And before that, and that song is dedication to the record I played before it.
1: Oh,
0: the Shag Stop and Listen, which needs a clean so bad. It played horribly, and that record is currently no good. It's, wow.
1: It looks very, very, very dirty.
0: This crap off here. Wow, wow, wow, wee, wow. What am I wasting my money on? We got some news, DJ Sue.
1: Yes, we have some news. It's I don't know, it's news. So we are going to be ending Psychedelic Sunday very soon.
0: That's right. We've got 3 episodes left after this one. But don't you worry. We've got Supporter Drive 1, which is chaos. Supporter Drive 2, extra chaos.
1: Halloween.
0: Coming up after that, we're doing our final episode live at Newtown Record Fair. It's going to be chaos. There's going to be hygiene reports.
1: That's right.
0: There's going to be drinking on air. There's going to be interaction with customers.
1: Yes. So after, what is it, nearly 7, possibly 8 years? How many years?
0: It is 7 years.
1: 7 years.
0: Bang on. Almost.
1: We are going to hang up our headphones for Psychedelic Sunday with great sadness in a way, but then there's other things that need to be attended to.
0: It's been a beautiful journey, and we love all our listeners and all the cool friends we've made along the way, which is many. You know how many weddings and events I've DJed for Psychedelic Sunday listeners? It's great.
1: Well, that is good.
0: Shout out to Lockie and Bella from the other day. But, you know, we'll still be around. We'll still be making music and stuff. But anyway, we've got 3 cool weeks coming at you, so let's play some more tunes.
1: Yeah, don't miss it.
0: All right.

0: You're tuned to Psychedelic Sunday, True SDR 107.3. Just so we heard from the Flirtations doing Nothing But a Heartache on Derham Records. And before that, we heard of Hopes and Dreams and Tombstones by Jimmy Fraser on Stardust Records. Don't drop out of school, guys.
1: Yeah, Sam Patera gave us Equator on the Prep High Fidelity Records label. Sam Patera was like a swing artist from the 50s, but then that sounds like he's trying to appeal to the college crowd.
0: Oh boy, those college kids have got so money.
1: We also heard a Rojak, Quitting Time by Big Mabel. Did you know Big Mabel died in a diabetic coma in 1972?
0: Wow, that's really uplifting, isn't it?
1: That was the last record almost too, even more uplifting. At least it was a good one.
0: Coming up next, the Knickerbockers with Lies. I just bought this up. Actually, my friend Johnny Kaiser gave it to me. And the record I'm going to play after it, Drunken Guitar. Shout out to Johnny Kaiser if he's tuned in from London.
1: Hey, to us, yeah!

0: record. And we're about to wind up for another week. What are we listening to, DJ Sue?
1: Oh, that's some serious wah-wah. That's LA Jones with I'm Moving On. Like, we did the flip too. We heard Your Natural Thing, I think it's called, on the other side by him as well. And also on Duo Records, we heard Little Joe Mixon with What You See Is What You Get.
0: Before that, on Decca Records, we heard Drunken Guitar by Tommy Steele, a classic psychedelic Sunday idiot record. The other side of that record is horrible. And before that, we heard from the Knickerbockers doing Lies on London Records, a great Beatle knockoff. So yes, this will be, we've got three more episodes of Psychedelic Sunday left after this. Stay tuned. Our big live episode on November 1st.
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3: Good morning, I'm Laura Devoy. Parkinson's Australia says there remains a need for public hearings into the continued use and regulation of Paraquat. The Senate has voted against Senator David Pocock's attempt to force the committee responsible for the Paraquat inquiry to conduct at least one public hearing. The chemical regulator has opted against a total ban of the herbicide. Parkinson's Australia CEO Olivia Nasseris says that's despite an association between Paraquat and the incidence of Parkinson's. She explained to National Radio News the committee must demonstrate transparency.
4: I believe that in Australia that's what our democracy is based on. And the fact that they are silencing experts and neurologists and researchers and people living with Parkinson's leads me to believe that there's something to hide.

0: Hundreds of security workers at Sydney Airport have walked off the job. The Transport Workers Union says the workers have faced years of uncertainty, which has led to job insecurity, poor pay, ever-changing rosters, and low standards for workers and passengers. The four-hour strike began at 6 a.m. A second strike will begin at 5 p.m. Australians taking GLP-1 medications are being urged to tell their anaesthetist before they undergo surgery. A survey has found nearly one in three people are unaware how medications such as Ozempic, Wegovy and Mounjaro can affect pre-surgery fasting. Nearly one in five young adults didn't disclose their use of GLP-1s before an operation. President of the Australian and New Zealand College of Anaesthetists, Dr. Tanya Selak, says it may lead to complications during a procedure.
1: GLP-1 medications slow gastric emptying, and that can be a risk for anaesthesia in surgery because even though the patient has fasted appropriately for their procedure, their stomach might still be full of food or fluid, and that can put them at risk of regurgitation or aspiration.
0: Ukraine has attacked one of Russia's biggest oil refineries. President Volodymyr Zelensky has accused Moscow of failing to respect the energy truce declared by US President Donald Trump last weekend. Russian authorities say a massive drone assault set a refinery in the Ryazan region ablaze. Kremlin spokesman Dmitry Peskov accused Ukraine and Mr. Zelensky of being unwilling to pursue peace.
2: Strikes against our oil refineries and energy infrastructure have continued throughout this period, so there's nothing new here. The Ukrainian Kyiv regime persists in targeting these facilities, thereby coming into serious conflict with the peace efforts of the United States and American negotiators.
0: That audio from the BBC. Archaeologists say a 15-millimetre hole found in a Neanderthal's shoulder blade may be evidence of lethal violence. It's believed the wound was caused by a wooden spear which entered the individual's chest and passed through the body, likely damaging a lung and major blood vessels. Neanderthals were a species of humans which lived across Europe and Asia and became extinct around 40,000 years ago. Archaeologists say the wounded shoulder blade may be the earliest evidence of lethal interpersonal violence among Neanderthals. Turning to sport in the NBL, the Brisbane Bullets have snapped a three-game losing streak, but the win was soured by injuries to Tyrell Harrison and Jacob Holt. Both went down with unrelated ankle injuries within 80 seconds in the fourth quarter. The Bullets defeated the South East Melbourne Phoenix 115-105. Max McKinnon scored 24 points.
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4: 2SER wishes to acknowledge the custodians of the land from which we broadcast, the Gadigal people of the Eora Nation and the Wadumatagal clan of the Darug Nation, and their elders past, present and emerging. We acknowledge and respect their continuing culture and the contribution they make to the life of this city and this region.
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6: 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Happy Friday, everyone. 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I'm Vanessa GT.
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6: 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This next little song is God Sometimes from Julia Jacklin.

0: The Wall from Magnetic Heads. And before that, you had God Sometimes from Julia Jacklin. You are listening to Friday Breakfast on 2SER. I'm Vanessa GT.
1: And I'm Katie.
0: And we are joining you this morning on the first day of 2SER's Radiothon, official first day. We've had a bit of a soft launch for Radiothon as well. And already we've been getting some amazing 2SER listeners, community members, calling in and subscribing. We've got Gus from Ashfield who has subscribed to 2SER. Thank you so much, Gus. Annabelle from Marrickville has also subscribed. Adam from Dulwich Hill. Yolanda from Northcote in Victoria. That is great to hear that there's people
1: interstate.
0: Yeah, across the country. So exciting. And of course, an awesome big thank you to Keith from Leichhardt who has signed up as a super subscriber. Well done, guys. You've got a chance to win some really awesome prizes.
1: Yes, big thank you. So for those who subscribed before the cutoff last night, you're in luck for maybe an early bird prize. You could win the chance to host a show on 2SER, live out your radio fantasies. You get to guest host a show on 2SER and drive it and basically pick some music and, yeah, have a good time. Or you can maybe win a double pass to SOMA 2026. It's an amazing music festival, 3 days and three nights, held on Wiradjuri country, Mount Adra, New South Wales, from November 6th to 9th, featuring heaps of really great artists, including Cousin, Blue Communications, Manfredo Lament, Ivy, and many more. So, yeah, these early bird prizes are pretty good, but it's okay if you haven't subscribed yet because we have heaps more. We've got major prizes, including an Oxford Art Factory Mega Golden Ticket.
0: Oh, that is a nice one.
1: Yes, which means you get a free double pass to any show at the Oxford Art Factory for an entire year. Imagine the power that comes with that.
0: So if you guys haven't subscribed yet, then we would love to have you on board. We want to keep bringing you the best music, the best independent journalism. You've got a chance to win some awesome prizes like the Golden Pass. 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So it is an awesome, awesome time to subscribe. 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

0: That was Common Connection from Board Shorts. And before that, you had God of You from Daniel Ponder and Ella Thompson's Beloved. You are listening to Friday Breakfast on 2SER. I'm Vanessa GT.
1: And I'm Katie.
0: And we are joining you this morning on the first day of Radiothon. 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If you subscribe during Radiothon, there are some awesome prizes, and of course there's lots of events. But getting into the prizes, if you're up early on a Friday morning like Katie and I, chances are you've probably started your morning with a coffee. Do you like coffee, Katie?
1: I adore it.
0: I am absolutely addicted, especially to Suspension Coffee, who are very generously giving out coffee beans or ground coffee delivered to your house every month for a year. Wow.
1: Wow.
0: Can you imagine what happens when that year runs out? I mean, it's awesome, awesome prize, but slight disaster at the end of the year.
1: Yeah, got hooked.
0: But yeah, this is a great time for you to subscribe. Anything helps. 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And of course, we want to celebrate that. We want to celebrate all the best. There's some great events on, aren't there, Katie?
1: Yes, there are some fantastic events coming up over the next 2 weeks. And Vanessa, speaking of coffee, tomorrow morning we've got a very special live broadcast from Doc Sprocket in Newtown. We've got Newfangled Live from 8 a.m. to 10 a.m.
0: Need a coffee.
1: Yes, exactly. So you could go wander down King Street, get yourself a coffee, and then go to Doc Sprocket, see our very own Josh Ray and some really great local musicians, Ruby Jackson and Jude Pascal. So grab a coffee, grab a snack, bring your friends and come and enjoy.
0: This next song is from Arcade Fire. It's Sprawl 2, Mountains Beyond Mountains.

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1: Good morning. 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So we've got a great one to talk about. I've got Josh in the studio here to tell me a little bit about some of the prizes. Welcome, Josh.
2: Well, thank you, Vanessa. How are you?
1: Welcome, Josh. Have you had a coffee this morning?
2: I'm halfway through my first one.
1: Halfway through? I mean, you could sound a little bit more ecstatic. Have you had a suspension coffee?
2: Not today. 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
1: Yeah, you need a bit more caffeine in you. 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And also, there's lots of things to celebrate about the station. You've got a great one to tell us about coming up tomorrow.
2: Yes, tomorrow morning at 8 a.m. I will be broadcasting Newfangled Live at Doc Sprocket on South King Street. It's kind of halfway between the Union and the Botany View. It's a bike shop. It's on a corner. It's very nice and cozy. I know that's not really something that you'd put, like, just used to describe about a bike shop. But I'll be broadcasting from 8. You can come in from any time. You can wear your pajamas. You can buy a coffee from a nearby coffee shop and bring that in. You can bring all your friends and family. You can maybe even bring your dog.
1: Yeah.
2: And there'll also be two local artists playing. There'll be one set from Jude Pascal, who I have interviewed twice now, but I've spoken about a lot on my show. And then we also have Ruby Jackson, which is massive. She's super talented. I think you might even have a song lined
1: we
2: up.
1: We're going to get into a song from Ruby Jackson. Josh, what's your favorite thing about the radio station?
2: I was asked this the other day, and there's so many. It's kind of like when someone asks what your favorite song is or what kind of music you listen to. It's really hard to answer, even though there's so much that you could use to answer. I mean, the music is probably the thing that I would say I love the most. There are certain shows on this station that just kind of give me a wealth of knowledge and a wealth of songs and bands that I can listen to. But then obviously it's the people. We've got like 5 people in the studio right now alone. We've got Michael out there on the phones as well. Everywhere you go at 2SER, I feel like you can make a friend. Even the people who text in, you can make a friend with. You kind of develop a relationship with, which is just super nice. And it's, yeah, I just love it so much.
1: Yeah. So please say hi to Michael on 9514 9500. We're going to get into a little song from Ruby Jackson to get you pumped for tomorrow morning. So grab your coffee, be there or be square. This is Usual Type.

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0: That was Connection from Elastica. And before that, you had the incredible Ruby Jackson with Usual Type. She will have some amazing songs at Doc Sprocket tomorrow. So make sure you rock up and see Josh and the Newfangled team for an amazing early morning with lots of coffee and lots of great music. And that's not the only event we have on during Radiothon, is it, Katie?
1: No. If you would like to swap your coffee for a beer, you could come to the opening night event of Radiothon at Mixtape Brewing and Bar. It's called Video Killed the Radio Star. It's going to be a tribute night to all the amazing music videos and visualizers from the Sydney music scene and beyond. So, yeah, we have a stacked lineup of great local music videos running between 7 and 10 p.m. Alongside, we've got sets from Lava Lounge, Indica from the Lava Lounge, Josh from Newfangled, and Threatnik from Beatheads. 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

I'm Jack Gambitsky, and I host Thursday Daily. I love 2SER for playing the best music around Sydney and for this amazing community that we're building all together.

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1: Good morning, I'm Laura Devoy. The Greens leader says he's taken timely action after allegations were made against Senator Jordan Steelejohn. David Shoebridge was made aware of the allegations, which date back to 2017, via a letter he received on Tuesday night. Senator Steelejohn has taken leave from the party room and the West Australian Greens are investigating. Speaking in Canberra this morning, Mr Shoebridge denied the party had turned a blind eye to the allegations.
2: I've been leader now for 2 weeks. And when I received these complaints, I took the most timely action that I believe you could take. And I'd ask people to judge me and on the response that's been taken, the timely response that's been taken.
1: Senator Steelejohn has denied the allegations. A parliamentary inquiry is expected to hear ideas about special artificial intelligence visas and revamping the school curriculum to put bots in Australian classrooms. Tech giant Amazon will front the AI inquiry today, where it will warn Australia risks missing the boat if it doesn't act quickly to nurture homegrown AI. In its submission, the company said there was much to do to improve domestic AI capability in Australia, but good education, stability and data private protections put the nation in the frame to become a global AI hub. The Transport Workers Union says Sydney Airport must step in to fund decent jobs for security workers. Hundreds of staff have walked off

0: The job for 4 hours this morning, with a second strike to begin at 5 p.m. The union is calling for more full-time jobs, fairer rostering and no cuts to part-time hours. National Secretary Michael Caine told the ABC security workers are vital in airports across the country.
1: They're fatigued, they're under pressure, there's work intensification. The company is intending to be able to slash their shifts at will. And of course, this is a workforce that says no, enough is enough. Some of these workers work two jobs. I've spoken to workers who work three jobs, and then they're having to come fatigued to do this critical safety function for the Australian passengers.
0: US President Donald Trump has cancelled plans to live stream the execution of a former army psychiatrist who killed 13 people at a US military base in 2009. Nadal Hassan is scheduled to face a firing squad in December, the BBC's Rory Gallimore reports.
2: There hasn't been a public execution in the United States for nearly a century. The Defence Secretary, Pete Hegseth, wanted to change that. When he announced Nadal Hassan's death would be live-streamed, potentially to an audience of millions, critics called the decision barbaric and a step backwards for American society. More than 70 retired high-ranking military officers urged the Pentagon to cancel the plan. Donald Trump has now bowed to that pressure. He said many good and well-meaning people didn't want to watch Hassan die. The president called him scum, however, and said the relatives of Hassan's victims could still attend his execution by firing squad.
0: And at least 19 people have been injured in a crash between a bus and a freight train on the French side of the Channel Tunnel. Turning to sport, Australia has come from behind to defeat New Zealand 24-22 in the first match of the Rugby League World Cup. Kangaroos winger Jack Bostock scored three tries, including the match winner, and was named man of the match. Kalyn Ponga starred for the Kiwis before coming from the field with a suspected broken arm, while Australia's Mitchell Moses went off just after halftime with a calf injury. Kangaroos coach Kevin Walters says it was a great game.
3: That was one of the best games of footy I've seen in a long time between two countries. And no doubt, we'll take the win for sure.
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5: Thank you, National Radio News. You're listening to Friday Breakfast on 2SER. It is officially the first day of Radiothon. We want to say a big thank you to all the people who have been subscribing recently. Alan from Paddington, all the way from Coringa is Max, Peter from Long Point, and of course the incredible Addie from Birchgrove, who has become a passionate subscriber. Thank you so much, guys. You're going to get a little nice little gift pack. And also, we've got some great prizes which you will have picked if you are not a subscriber yet and you want to get an amazing prize, then make sure you ring 95149500 or head over to 2scr.com to subscribe. Now, if you're wondering, what's the reason? What's the money going into? Well, we've got an amazing producer joining me on air. Rosemary, welcome.
6: Hello, Vanessa. It's very good to be here.
5: It's very exciting to have you on air. Subscribing to 2SER helps make sure that we have amazing volunteers bringing you awesome music and awesome journalism. So, Rosemary, tell me a little bit about yourself.
6: So, I am a first-year media and communications student from the University of Sydney. I am fresh out of high school and just really, really keen to get involved in the industry. Journalism is my absolute passion and what I want to do with my life. And I was lucky enough to have the opportunity to come onto 2SER. I've been here for a month or so now, and learning from the incredible Vanessa and Katie has been such a privilege. And just being able to get this really on the ground experience is something that only 2SER and community radio would give me. And I'm very, very lucky to have that opportunity.
5: That's amazing. Thank you so much, Rosemary. It's great to hear all the things. What's been your favourite part of being at 2SER so far?
6: I think my favourite part is just like being able to be in a real studio and seeing things happen live, and you know, it's just that kind of experience that there's no way you're going to get that from a textbook or a lecture or anything like that. And I think that that's really, really important for people who are studying journalism and studying media.
5: Well, I look forward to seeing you on TV or on the radio in the future. Now, there's some great prizes for people who subscribe to 2SER. You've seen the list of prizes. What's your favourite, Rosemary?
6: Well, I'm a very avid record collector, and I was immediately drawn to the Crosstalk Records custom 12-inch record pressing. I would absolutely devour this if I was to win this. So I think that is an incredible prize. You can get all your favourite songs onto this custom record. 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
5: Thank you so much. 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

0: That was Agoraphobia from Dear House. And before that, you had The Marquees, Morning After. You are listening to Friday Breakfast on 2SER. Now, you've probably heard whispered on the air or blaringly shouted down your radio, through your radios, that it is 2SER's biggest fundraiser of the year, Radiothon. I've got one of my amazing producers, one of the incredible people bringing you the best stuff on Friday Breakfast, Sarah, on air. Welcome, Sarah.
1: Hi.
0: So you've just joined 2SER, haven't you?
1: Yes, just last week.
0: Yeah. Tell me a bit about yourself.
1: I've just finished uni and I am planning to pursue a bit of journalism, so I thought it'd be perfect.
0: That's so exciting. And how did you find out about 2SER?
1: Funny story. I was playing Bluetooth in my car and I got a warning from the police.
0: Okay.
1: And they said, you've got to listen to 2SER.
0: Oh, okay. There you go. Well, 9 out of 10 police officers recommend 2SER.
1: Yep.
0: And what do you love about 2SER?
1: I love the people here and all the opportunities, and everyone's just so accommodating.
0: That is amazing. So if you want to hear more from people like Sarah bringing you the best current journalism, then make sure you subscribe to 2SER 95149500 or 2SER.com. And also, Sarah, I understand you have a pet, don't you?
1: Yes. She's my best friend, Holly.
0: Yeah. What is she?
1: She is a border collie.
0: Amazing. Did you know you could subscribe your pet to 2SER?
1: I didn't.
0: Yeah, it is amazing. Your beloved pooch, Holly, amazing border collie that she is, could help keep the transmitter running for an entire day on the radio station. 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Or head over to 2SER.com. Thanks so much for coming on, Sarah.
1: Thank you.
0: This next little song coming up after little talk from Misty Lanes is Star Witness from Nico Case.
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0: That was Star Witness from Nico Case. You're listening to Friday Breakfast on 2SER. I've got a question for you guys all tuned in. Do you like music videos? Because Katie is the person to go to for all the music videos you need to consume today, this evening, after work, before your weekend. Katie, you've got a great event on. Tell us all about it.
1: Yes, this is my little baby I've been working on for the last few weeks. It's the opening night event for 2SER Radiothon. It's called Video Killed the Radio Star, and it's basically just a tribute to the music video visualizer art form, because I feel like it's a bit forgotten these days. Back in the day, we'd all kind of watch Rage or MTV and just appreciate that art form, but nowadays it's all kind of condensed down to TikTok forms and, you know.
0: So very I just short.
1: Yeah. Exactly, short form videos. So I wanted to bring that back and just bring people together to appreciate just some of the talent that we have right on our doorstep. Like, there's some amazing music videos.
0: You've got some very exciting talent showing up this evening, don't you?
1: Yes. So we are actually going to be premiering two different videos, one from Dean Smusko and one from the Xingfu Band. So I'm really excited to be premiering those videos. And then we've got other videos from the likes of Kitty of the Valley, Kate Moth, Large Mirage, Sweetie, Ruby Jackson, Ella Haber. We've got all kinds of genres. We've got indie rock, we've got dream pop, we've got a bit of soul and R&B and jazz and just everything in between. So I'm very excited.
0: Very exciting. And if you want to support Katie and the radio station, we couldn't bring these events to you without your incredible support from the awesome listeners who tune in, subscribe to 2SER. 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So make sure you give us a ring, 9514-9500. 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
1: Yes, some very exciting prizes. And I just wanted to reiterate for tonight, it's at Mixtape Brewing and Bar. It kicks off at 6 p.m. and goes until 11 p.m. We also have some live DJ sets from our very own Lava Lounge, Newfangled and Beathead shows. So definitely be there, subscribe, win some prizes and just get involved.
0: We're excited to see you there and make sure you subscribe so you can get your 1 year of coffee as a prize to help you then get to the Newfangled event tomorrow morning at 8 a.m. Yes. This next little song is from 1-800-MIKEY. It is Meow.

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1: DJ Shan from Groove Therapy here. There's a reason why I've been presenting at 2SER for 25 years. There's a connection between the audience and the station that other stations wish they had. And that's because 2SER and its audience are one and the same. The station is the voice of the community. It's the voice of the people. And that's not just built on 40 years of trust. It's built from the volunteers, people just like you, people directly from the community, building this independent content that's the foundation for 2SER. That's why I love 2SER.

사족의 해운군방 대평산 청어군수 해구 현가무어 조부장족의 부별

That was Houlihan's Ballad of the Angry Pedestrian. You are listening to Friday Breakfast on 2SER. I'm Vanessa GT. 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Speaking of flooded studio basements, one of our amazing volunteers, Dom, who I'm going to be introducing a little bit later, found some interesting abandoned boxes in the studio basement when it was flooded. And he got together with an amazing volunteer at the station. They've put together a little book. We're going to be talking with Dom all about the history of the last 47 years of 2SER. So if you want to hear what's been happening and what's coming up, then make sure you stay tuned very soon. This next song is Asleep on a Sunbeam.

0: Good morning. You're listening to 2SER, and I'm joined by a very special guest this morning. As you may have heard, today kicks off our annual Radiothon, 2 weeks of special programming, exclusive prizes, special guests, and a range of different events to raise enough money to keep the lights on at your favourite Sydney station. However, Radiothon is not only about looking forward to the future, it is also about looking back on the events and people that brought us here today. So this morning, we are lucky to be joined live in studio by Dom Romeo, one of the co-authors of the book, 2SER's 46 Boxes of Stuff, which delves into the history of 2SER as a community radio station through 46 boxes uncovered in a flooded basement. So welcome, Dom. How are you this morning?
1: I'm good, thank you. I apologise in advance. For some reason, the minute I stepped off the bus, I started coughing. So have that cough button ready. I'll signal you when I'm about to hack my guts up, so to speak.
0: Perfect. Well, Dom, would you mind telling us a little bit more about your involvement with 2SER?
1: Okay, well, look, to be honest, my involvement at 2SER began in the early 90s. I wasn't a student at UTS. I was at Sydney University. My mate, Chris Berkeley, who you probably know as Burko, host of Static, we went to the same school. We were employed in the same mall record shop as kids. We both did Radio Manly Warringah, which is now Radio Northern Beaches. And he went to uni here, so he started getting into 2SER directly, and he kept trying to interest me. And fool that I was far more interested in print media, but I thought, yeah, I'll give this radio lark a go. He said, I want you, back then it was like it is now and not so much like it was recently. Lots of different people did breakfast on shifts. Maybe it was once a fortnight rather than once a week. And so he did Thursdays fortnightly. He said, I want you to come on and do reviews. I said, great, I'll do music reviews. He said, no. Everyone does music reviews. I want you to review restaurants. And I know what you're thinking. Suddenly I'm dining out on three-course meals in four-star or Michelin-hatted restaurants. No, I just go to where I'd normally go and tell foolish stories about them. And there was one morning when I was late getting out of bed and getting here. And by the time I got here, there used to be a country music show every morning before brekkie. And so Chris just got one of those guys in, one of the guys from the country music show, who said, you know, Chris said, oh, do you go to any restaurants? And his review was of Sizzler. I like Sizzler, Chris. So that was fun. But yeah.
0: What an interesting way to get involved.
1: It was. And fool that I am, if I'd stuck around, maybe I'd have a real job in journalism. But instead I have a real job teaching journalism and communications here at UTS, which I love.
0: Which is so important as well.
1: So important because, you're going to ask me this eventually.
0: Yes.
1: Anyway. When I came back to do a PhD as a mature age student, my supervisor was an excellent educator, associate professor now, Dr. Liz Dufray, who said, what year did you do honours? And I said, never. And she said, oh, you got to do honours first. So I've done honours and not my PhD. And in between, she's been, when there's been research work available, she's basically employed me to do stuff I'm good at. We kind of met on social media when we were writing for different street press publications, sharing a common love of music and comedy and the arts. And one of the jobs she gave me was to transcribe a bunch of interviews she and Jess Clayson did for the 40th anniversary of 2SER.
0: Yes.
1: They interviewed a lot of people, and back then AI, for all its ills and all the things we don't want to use AI for, it can be helpful in transcribing interviews, but not 7 years ago. 7 years ago, you were faster recording and listening and, you know, and typing. So I transcribed a whole lot of interviews that they put to air, and then she said, we've got a budget to make a book. Do you want to make a book?
0: Yes, so, and this is the book that I really want to ask, pick your brains about, because okay. It really fascinates me.
1: So I need to correct you on one point, though, or maybe Vanessa GT I need to correct. I didn't discover boxes in the basement.
0: Oh, okay.
1: I'm not even sure that Liz did. I think someone else brought her attention to it.
0: Okay.
1: And she went, great, part of what I do as an academic is archiving. I'm the 2SER archivist. And she saved the boxes out of the wet. She talks about it in one of the chapters, so I won't go into too much detail. Some of them was just full of stuff that was of no use to anyone, like old paperwork about stuff that should be private anyway and should have been shredded, and I'm sure that's what happened to it. Some of the stuff was genuinely interesting. There were issues of a publication called Listening Post.
0: Yes.
1: Turns out that 2SER, when it started, was going to be a station with lots of academic talks. And the then station manager who founded the station, Keith Jackson, decided, because he'd been in print media as well as broadcasting, if we're going to broadcast talks, listeners need to know what we're going to talk about. So Listening Post was launched a month before the station started broadcasting. And it went until about the late 90s. And thanks to Keith Jackson, most of those issues have been saved. And they are in electronic versions on Trove, which is that great storehouse of Australian media. You can search them. There was enough money in a grant to make them searchable. And that helped writing chapters of 46 boxes of stuff. The book's called An Incomplete History of Community Radio, because even though we're always in a precarious position, our community, your station, always gets saved, always gets helped out by the wonderful subscribers, our sponsors, the community at large.
0: The community prevails.
1: And so that was the subtitle. The main title is 2SER's 46 Boxes of Stuff. There were 46 boxes of stuff. Some of them were a bit too flooded and a bit too rat-eaten to do anything with. But we did manage to save posters and things and some archival stuff. And that was the basis for the book.
0: Yeah. Oh, it's so important looking back. And I just wanted to ask you, how can kind of talking about the history of 2SER help shape the future progression of the station?
1: Well, as I reminded you just now, or as you reminded listeners as well, we're always in a precarious situation. That is the nature of community radio.
0: Yes.
1: It's powered by volunteers. Not many people get paid. They do it for the love of it. A great music show on this station is also a show by someone who has curated a great music collection. They're virtually sharing their passion with other people who share that passion, listeners.
0: Yeah.
1: And there's that relationship. It's more than parasocial. You know, when we have an event, listeners turn up to it and meet their favourite broadcasters, you know?
0: Yeah. It's very special, very unique, and you don't really get that in many other kind of industries and things similar.
1: No, true. That's part of what I love about it. So I came back after I got involved with this, with Liz. I started being the sponsorship coordinator for a few years, and then my ability to teach kind of grew, and I went more towards that because I do want to do that PhD sometime, yeah? But yeah, I'm still involved with the station. I love it a lot.
0: Yes. And you were involved in the Listening Post recently as part of our Radiothon celebrations.
1: Yes. So the first time I got to, reincarnate the Listening Post masthead was after the 40th anniversary. We put out a special issue and I was really privileged. I really appreciate it. This is where I'm happiest, print media and being able to talk about it on air as well.
0: They complement each other.
1: They do so well. In fact, I seem to know that there's an article in the current Listening Post by a breakfast presenter.
0: I don't know who that would be.
1: I think it's Katie.
0: Yes.
1: An excellent article loving music and your first year of volunteering.
0: Yeah, it's still feeling pretty fresh. This is my first proper radiothon. And yeah, it was such a privilege to be featured in print. I love being on the airwaves, but similar to you, I love print media. It's so nice if we can kind of marry them together here at 2SER.
1: So what we did with this issue, we deliberately looked backwards, looked at where we are now and started looking forward because, I don't know if you know, I don't know the full details. It seemed like the station was in a precarious position again earlier this year.
0: The troubles, as we call them.
1: The troubles, which may or may not have been as extreme as people have thought. But what we're doing with this radiothon, we're kind of projecting. We're trying to get, if we can, $500,000 up and running to keep us in a good place for the next 5 years.
0: Yeah, alive and thriving.
1: Yeah. So one of the little joys I get at the moment is every time I remember, I check the 2SER website, I go to the Radiothon page and I see how far we've gotten, how much closer we're getting to our goals. There's a little barometer, thermometer, whatever you call it. There's a little bar that rises and it's very exciting to see how much our community loves the station, their station.
0: Yes.
1: And are basically investing in it for the future.
0: Yes. And if you would like to become a subscriber, you can call up 9514 9500, have a chat to Michael, who's in the studio doing a phone shift now, or go to 2SER.com. 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And that was Demetrius Romeo, a longstanding volunteer here at 2SER, co-author of the book 2SER's Boxes of Stuff. 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

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Big shout out to Spencer from Crow's Nest. Thank you so much. And all the way from Newport, Thomas. And

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1: Good morning, I'm Laura Devoy. Parkinson's Australia has called on parliamentarians to hear the voices of those concerned about the nation's ongoing use of a controversial chemical. Paraquat faces stronger restrictions. The chemical regulator has opted against a total ban despite concerns about links to Parkinson's. A Senate committee is inquiring into the herbicide. A push to hold at least one public hearing was rejected by the Senate yesterday. Parkinson's Australia CEO Olivia Nasseris explained to National Radio News why accepting submissions is simply not enough.
2: The reason that public hearings are so important is that people who don't necessarily feel like they can write a submission still have the opportunity to speak directly to decision makers.
1: Submissions close next Thursday. Listeners are advised the following story contains the name of Indigenous persons who have died. The Western Australian opposition has criticised the state government for taking too long to announce a coronial inquest into the deaths of three children. Jamelia, Anda and Kelvin Hawke were aged 10, 7 and 4 months when they died in 2022. Their mother was sentenced to life in prison. The children's grandmother, Dorothy Papertalk, had appealed to the Department of Child Protection 5 times before their deaths, warning they were at risk of harm. WA Attorney General Tony Booty announced a coronial inquest late yesterday.
3: I am satisfied after reviewing those documents, those files, that there is new evidence.
1: Opposition leader Basil Zemplis says it's long overdue.
4: And finally, Ms. Papertalk and the broader community are going to get the coronial inquest that they have deserved and wanted for so long.
1: Romania's Navy says it's rescued 5 crew members from a commercial vessel that caught fire off its Black Sea coast. 7 people remain missing. The BBC's Nick Thorpe has more.
5: The wine trader

0: A tanker travelling under the flag of San Marino from Tunisia to the Romanian port of Sulina reported several explosions on board. Earlier this week, two cargo ships were struck by suspected drones off Bulgaria. One sank with the loss of 11 crew. The presidents of Romania and Bulgaria are due to talk today about invoking Article 4 of the NATO treaty. This allows any member state to request consultations with its allies if it believes its territorial integrity or security are threatened.
1: In Yemen, 5 people were killed and 16 injured in a Houthi attack on the presidential palace in Aden. The Yemeni government says it was the first time the Houthis targeted the complex in the current conflict. 100 artworks are on show in Sydney from Bondi Beach to Tamarama. The 30th Sculpture by the Sea exhibition begins today. The event is the world's largest free public sculpture exhibition. Visitors will be able to hear from the artists on Saturday and Sunday afternoons. The event runs until the 1st of November. Turning to sport, in the NBL, the Brisbane Bullets have snapped a 3-game losing streak, but the win was soured by injuries to Tyrell Harrison and Jacob Holt. Both went down with unrelated ankle injuries within 80 seconds in the fourth quarter. The Bullets defeated the South East Melbourne Phoenix 115-105. Max McKinnon scored 24 points. And in the WNBL, the Tasmania Jewels won their first ever match. The team defeated Geelong 103-90 in the opening match of the season.
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Good morning and welcome to the first day of Radiothon. I'm Eleanor Godley and you're listening to 2SER 107.3. This is a Friday Daily and I'll be keeping you company right through until midday and giving you loads and loads of reasons why we need your subscriptions. And thank you, Vanessa and Katie, for getting the Radiothon vibes happening. Look, sorry, but there is no quiz. 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Now let's get the show underway with Wishy and their track Shift. It's from the album Nature's Pill.

0: Congratulations! Well, I'm sitting on the front porch trying to get warm. It's really beautiful today, though, the sun's shining, huh? Well, I won't bother you now. I'll try to call you later on or something. Okay, see ya. Love ya. Bye.
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Beechwood Sparks here on 2SER with their track Sparks Fly Again, and it's from their album The Tarnished Gold. It's 14 minutes past 9 on 2SER, and we are at the beginning of Radiothon, which is our biggest annual fundraiser. It's a supporter drive, maybe, if you don't like the word Radiothon. Anyway, we invite you to become a subscriber and help us keep on airing the good stuff that we love to share with you. And Robert from Downer in ACT, he sent a donation. Thank you very much, Robert. And Kaz from Moe in Victoria subscribed. See, you don't have to be just in Sydney if you're listening from out of town. You can also be, you know, the thing, you can be the person who makes all the difference, because we have a huge goal this year. $500,000 is we're hoping to get from all you guys. So you never know what can happen. But I was going to tell you about some events. And today there is an event on in Parramatta. So if you're in Parramatta and you want to head down, that's if you want to turn the radio off between 11 and 1, which I don't know whether you really want to do that. But there is a very, very interesting woman, Eileen Evans, who is an African-American storyteller, and she's going to share stories and songs at the African Australian Advocacy Centre, celebrating African diasporan culture, family and community. So if you'd like to go to that, well, just go to the website, the 2SER website, and while you're at it, you know, you may as well subscribe. Why not? It's all there. Well, let's talk Karate Boogaloo. Wet Day Timetable, 16 past 9.

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Danielle Ponder from the album Everything Has Changed. And that is our feature album this week on 2SER. The name of that song was A Laurel Canyon. Danielle Ponder is from Rochester, New York. And you can win that album if you are a subscriber to 2SER. 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And I have to thank Sue from Helston Park, who just became a passionate subscriber, and she can be in the running for this great album. But you do have to do more than just be a subscriber. You also have to email win at 2SER.com and put in the subject line, Everything Has Changed, or Danielle Ponder. You can do that. Either one is quite correct. It is 25 minutes past nine on 2SER. I'm Eleanor Godley. I hope you're enjoying the morning. I wanted to also talk to you about an event on tonight called Video Killed the Radio Star. And this is at Mixtape Brewery and Bar in Marrickville, 142A Victoria Road, Marrickville, in fact. And your lovely producer from Breakfast, Katie, is hosting that event. So you can be all nostalgic and, you know, watch the videos, dance along, sing along. And it's from 6 p.m. to 11. So go on down to that and have fun with Katie. But right now, let's hear from the Teskey Brothers, Write For Me.

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Two SER sponsors.

White Dream. We're so emotional. And we're always so emotional here at 2SER because it is Radiothon and we're asking for donations and subscriptions. And, well, you know, what better time than to do it now when there's so many prizes that you can win? But, you know, you don't do it for the prizes. You do it for, you know, for the emotion, for the love. The love of 2SER. Now, I just want to tell you about Newfangled, which is on tomorrow, every Saturday between 8 and 10 with Josh Ray. You probably listen to it because it's just full of great new music. Now, he is going to present Newfangled live at Doc Sprocket, which is a bicycle shop in 559 King Street, Newtown. And you can go there and you can see live sets from Ruby Jackson and Jude Pascal. And, of course, you can meet Josh. You can, you know, grab a coffee or a cup of tea and have a nice little conversation with him in between, you know. Maybe you can even talk on air with him. I don't know. Perhaps you can. You can, you know, tell him about how much you love 2SER, why you're there. It's free entry, so why not go along and have a chat and do all that kind of really groovy stuff that you love about 2SER, like just being a supporter. Well, here's some music. Let's go back in time. Let's go back to 1989. XTC.

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33, God. That's Bon Iver on 2SER. It is 19 minutes to 10 o'clock. It's a Friday Daily. I'm Eleanor Godley, and I hope you are enjoying yourself. I have to say thank you to Catherine from Monterey for your donation. We appreciate and we, you know, keep on air. I mean, in the reception area, there is like a terrible leak at the moment, and I don't think anyone can possibly work in there because the carpet's all wet because of all the rain we've been having. They've got the dehumidifier and all these other machines to try and get rid of the dampness. And I think, you know, if there was enough money raised, perhaps they can find a problem where that leak is and fix it. You know, could be a thing. So if that's something that you'd like to help with, 9514 9500, you can ring up and pledge your donation or subscribe. And I think Michael is still on the phones waiting, or you can just go straight to 2SER.com and you can donate that way or subscribe. You can do either. And back to what's going on the weekend. Well, you know, I just mentioned Newfangled between 8 and 10. We have a live broadcast from Addy Road Fiesta from 10 till 2. Well, that runs from 10 to 2. And the live part is between 11 and 1. So if you want to get down there, there's food, music, activities, art and more. You know, Addy Road, that is in 142 Addison Road in Marrickville. You can check it out. And again, I'm not quite sure who the host is, but I'm sure somebody will let you have a chat on the radio with them. Well, look, why not? I think that's a good idea. Let's go to the Friends of David McComb with Kiss Him.

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All the way from 1991, The Clouds with Little Death. And that's not going to happen to us here. No, we're alive and kicking, and we're asking for your support. And we have had it from Vina from South Brisbane. Thank you, Vina, for donating. And also Linda from Alawa in the Northern Territory. Linda is a former producer of Undercurrents, which is what The Wire used to be called, and a producer at the 2SER Macquarie Studios, which is no longer a thing here, but never mind. Perhaps some other university might want to, you know, join in. Now, I did have to correct myself. The live-to-air broadcast from Addie Road is just like a cross. It's not happening all the time. So still go there if you want and have your, you know, your ears in for 2SER, so you don't have to talk to anyone. You can just listen to the radio. And also, there is a workshop this weekend here at 2SER. Now, I mentioned her before, African-American storyteller, performer and teacher, Eileen Evans. So she's got some workshops here. So have a look at the website, 2SER.com, while you're there. Might as well subscribe. Or just go to the Radiothon website and find out what this two-day workshop's all about. Sounds good. I'm actually going. I like the sound of it. Love the sound of storytelling. Look, let's stick with 1991, and we'll go over to the Fallin' Joys with Lockett. Yeah, Lockett here on this station.

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2: Good morning, I'm Shannon Kirkwood. The Federal Opposition says it will oppose Australia's free trade deal with the European Union. An agreement was struck in March after years of negotiations. However, it must be ratified before it can come into effect. In an article in the Australian newspaper, Nationals leader Matt Canavan said the free trade deal exposes Australian jobs to unfair trade. Senator Bridget McKenzie told the ABC there's been no meaningful increase or improvement in the deal since Labor walked away from talks 3 years ago.
3: And if you talk to farmers groups and industry groups, they've been pretty scathing in their feedback. They've said things like disappointing, unfair, pretty embarrassing. The National Farmers Federation says quite clearly that, you know, domestic production is going to be undercut by heavily subsidised European imports flooding our local market.
2: A survey has found nearly one in three people are unsure how GLP-1 medications affect fasting before an operation. The Australian and New Zealand College of Anaesthetists says nearly one in five adults did not disclose their use of GLP-1s before having surgery. President Dr. Tanya Selak says the medications slow digestion, meaning standard fasting may not empty the stomach. She says anaesthetists need to know if patients are on GLP-1s.
4: We want people to trust us with their whole medical information, including everything that they're taking. We're not there to judge them, and it's best if we know about the medications in the days and the weeks before their surgery and anaesthesia, so we can make a really good, safe plan for their fasting.
2: The endangered Australian grayling has been successfully bred in captivity. Researchers captured wild Australian grayling broodstock, acclimatised them to hatchery conditions, and used hormone-induced spawning to produce healthy larvae from viable eggs. The New South Wales Department of Primary Industry says it is the first significant breeding attempt for the species in captivity. It says the breakthrough gives scientists a practical new tool with the potential to boost numbers in the wild and support long-term recovery of the species. The Victorian government will invest $66 million to ensure the new emergency department at Melbourne's Royal Children's Hospital is fully staffed when it opens in December. The new ED will have 20 extra treatment spaces and a procedure room, which means procedures could be performed without admission to a ward. Archaeologists have discovered what they believe could be the earliest evidence of lethal violence by one human against another. The finding adds to the notion that such violence was more common and dates back further than currently thought. The BBC's Palab Ghosh reports.
5: From the angle of the wound, the research

0: Witches believed that the spear entered the person's chest, passed through the body, probably damaging a lung and major blood vessels, and exited through the left shoulder blade. The wounded Neanderthal lived around 75,000 years ago, and their left shoulder blade, their right hand, three ribs, and some of their teeth were unearthed in a cave in Iraqi Kurdistan. Scientists can't tell for sure whether these Neanderthals were hurt by a companion during a hunt or murdered by a rival.
1: Turning to Sport, Australia's Rugby League World Cup defence has started with a 24-22 win over New Zealand. Jack Bostock starred for the Kangaroos with a hat-trick on international debut last night. But New Zealand fullback Kalyn Ponga suffered a suspected broken arm, and Australia's Mitchell Moses will undergo scans today on a calf injury. Samoa will face France this afternoon, while the women's draw will get underway with a clash between Australia and Samoa.
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3: It is 4 minutes past 10 on 2SCR 107.3. I'm Eleanor Godley. It's a Friday daily, and it is the first day of Radiothon. So what are you doing this morning? Are you checking your bank balance, seeing if you can afford to donate, or perhaps subscribe to one of our many subscription tiers, which I will go into later. But you can go on the website to ser.com and check it all out there. And while you're at it, check out all the events that are happening and find out what tickles your fancy, what you feel like doing. You never know what is in store, because there is so many things. You know, next week, all the daily programs are live from the UTS campus. So you can go down and meet your favorite presenter, whoever that may be. It might be me, it might be Lorna, it might be Cody, it could be Campbell, could be the Likely Lads, Cameron and Jack. So, you know, we'll be giving you more information about where exactly. Well, I could tell you probably quite now. It's the main foyer of the UTS building. So you can just check it out and say hi. In fact, I'm going to bring a cake and perhaps a pot of tea. So we're going to have, you know, a tea party. Would you like to come down for a tea party at the UTS building? The foyer, in fact. Why not? Come on down and you can subscribe there and then, or you can just do it online, because, you know, it's easier sometimes just to do it yourself, isn't it? Or you can ring 9514 9500, because I believe Michael is there waiting patiently for your call. Well, we're going to go to Aussie band Camping, Adore Ya, because we adore

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Well, if this is not rock, if you cannot rock it in your seat now, I don't know when you'll be. This is Ibibo Sounds Machine with Menzo. 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So if you're a young band or a band or a solo artist who is just trying to get in and securing gigs, this might be the thing for you. 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Fajwa, he's a Kuri radio guy. Also, they have guests Paula Flores and Amy Flanagan. Now, head to 2SER.com and head to Radiothon, and you'll get all that information. It is, it sounds like a wonderful thing, especially if you are trying to promote yourself. Nothing worse than promoting yourself, is there? I don't know. Does anyone like it? I couldn't stand it. Got out of business because I couldn't stand it. Anyway, let's go back to 1980. The Models, Kissing Around Corners.

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Jusanne, Aussie band, Overgrown Garden, that song is. It is 22 minutes past 10 on 2SCR Radiothon edition. I want to talk to you about what kind of subscriber you can be. Now, Super Sub is the superest subscriber you could be. Well, most super as an individual. $300. For that, you get a Radiothon bumper sticker, eligible for on-air and online prizes throughout the year. And you get a choice of reward, a merch item. Now, I have to find out what the merch item is because it is not clear as such, but I will find that out. Now, a passionate subscriber is 160. Now, did I say super sub with 300? Can't remember. Anyway, passionate is 160. Very similar, if not the same, as super. Standard, $80. You get the bumper sticker and you're eligible for prizes. Concession is $40. If you're a small business, you pay $500, but you get $1,000 worth of on-air campaign. I mean, that's a no-brainer if you're a small business, right? 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And you get $600 worth of on-air campaign. And pet, $50. Regular benefits, you know, they get the bumper sticker. They get the eligibility for an on-air prize and an online prize. I mean, how cool is if it's your cat who wins the next LP and they can go bragging to their mates. Look what I want from 2SCR. Well, it wouldn't happen all the time, would it? Let's go back to Sharon Van Etten. Well, not back. Let's just go there. 17. It's from her album Remind Me Tomorrow.

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You can do that at 2SER.com. It's like being in the club without being in the club.

Yeah, stop, take a minute, the Soul Movers. That's what we're asking as well. Take a minute, stop, just take a minute and think about what kind of subscriber level you want to be on. But we'll go straight to the Crystal Set with Pretty Schemes. They're playing tonight. Married for Bolo.

0: Sydney's godfathers of 80s jangle pop, The Crystal Set, return with a new single, Pretty Schemes, ahead of their new record, Don't Peak Early. To celebrate, they're playing live at the Marrickville Bolo tonight. Supported by Alana Rusak from the Hummingbirds and local Spark Punks, Postcards from Pluto. 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The Crystal Set supports 2SER.
1: And that is what I was talking about with the band solo artist. 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And you can get this great little, you know, sting like that. More than a sting, it's a cart. It's an ad, as much as we have ads here. So you can do that for $300 and you get $600 worth of on-air campaign. I mean, as I said before, it's a no-brainer. You got to do it. 9514 9500. 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I mean, that's how it works, doesn't it? It all works like that. Right, let's get back to the music. This is Thomas by Lottie McLeod.

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0: local artist Dobby, 80,000 Stories from his Marshmallows album. And let's thank you to John from Marrickville for becoming a standard subscriber. Thank you, John. And of course, this is what he did. He went to 2SER.com and he subscribed over the internet, or he might have rung 9514-9500 and spoke to Michael. I'm not sure which one he did, but whichever one he did it. And that is what we're asking. If you can also be a subscriber or a donator, it would be our thrill. You know, we have got a huge target. Do you know how big our target is? It's like $500,000. We're getting there, but slowly. It's 10:45 on 2SER 107.3. Of course, this is Radiothon. We're asking for money, you know. Sorry, but that's life. Someone's got to ask. And it's going to be us today and for the next 3 weeks or 2 weeks. But now, Maytals.
1: Hey, what I say, sir, yeah.
0: Yeah. What he says goes.
1: No, no, yeah. Get your hands in the air, sir. Woo, yeah. Then you will get.

The feature album this week on 2SER is Everything Has Changed by Danielle Blanc. An exploration of self-empowerment and defiance, the Atlanta-based soul artist delivers a lyrically rich sophomore record of intimate and unraveled R&B, folk and jazz. Everything Has Changed by Danielle Ponder. The feature album all this week on 2SER.

is that little space we find in the dark each night without a light, in the bend of dark arms, safe from trauma, grief, and strife. Black is the color of real jungle fever in Belize, Tanzania, or Papua New Guinea. Sweaty black bodies swinging wildly, uninhibited, unashamed, unabashedly free. Black is the color of the Atlantic floor, the complexion of the sky god directly north. It is a sunset horizon disappearing into Ontario Lake. Black.

0: Black is the color. Black is the color of love.
1: Black is the color of love, says Danielle Ponder, and her song is Power. Actually, that's very interesting because I was doing my photography course way back, and we were talking about colors and the meaning of colors, and we were, you know, majority of people were white in the class, but we did have a Mexican indigenous student with us, and he said, and a teacher said, "What does white mean to you?" And everybody's going, "Angelic, pure," and then he said, "Black," and everyone said, "Oh yeah, evil," blah blah, and he totally disagreed with us, and then we had to think about it on a completely different way, and it's like, yeah, why do we say that? Why is that the case? Anyway, just thought I would tell you. Anyway, it is Radiothon. It's 2SER 107.3. I'm Eleanor Godley. It's a Friday daily. We've got 8 minutes until news. 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And remember that Danielle Ponder is our feature album this week, who I just played. And you can win that. If you are a subscriber, you can win that vinyl. So email win at 2SER if you want to win it. Let's keep going with the music. This is Crow, Run for Cover.

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0: 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All right, see
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3: 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You know, you can do all the work yourself. You don't have to tell anyone else your credit card details because you can do it right there on the web. And, you know, you can be a super subscriber, it's $300. You can be a passionate subscriber, 160. A standard, which is 80. Concession, which is 40. Or small business is 500. A band, solo artist is 300. And a pet is 50. So any of those are good. Or you can just, if you can't afford any of those, just straight out donation. That is good as well. That is fine. That is grand.
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5: Hello, I'm Laura Devoy. Tech giant Amazon says artificial intelligence has the potential to revolutionise many industries in Australia. Since its launch in Sydney in 2012, Amazon says it has invested tens of billions of dollars in data centres, jobs and computing power. Matt O'Rourke is the head of infrastructure policy across Australia for Amazon Web Services. He told a parliamentary inquiry, AI presents an incredible opportunity for Australia.
6: I think the Productivity Commission has identified that AI can contribute $116 billion to Australia's GDP over the next decade. The Treasury has described AI as the first substantive, credible global productivity accelerant the world has seen for the last two decades.
5: Some ideas Amazon has put forward include adding an AI stream to Australia's skilled visa pathways and putting bots in Australian school classrooms. Australians with lived experience of the chemical paraquat are being urged to raise their voice. Submissions for a Senate committee inquiring into Australia's ongoing use and regulation of the herbicide close next week. Paraquat has been banned in dozens of countries due to health concerns, including links to Parkinson's disease. Speaking to National Radio News, Parkinson's Australia CEO Olivia Nassaris says it's not a battle between the advocacy body and farmers.
7: We are very, very pro-farmer because, number one, we would like to keep farmers safe and healthy. And number two, we have always been advocating for a fund so that if we do ban paraquat, farmers aren't just left in the lurch. They've actually got funds and assistance from the government to help with the changeover of their practices.
5: The federal government is being asked to consider a mandatory national tyre recycling program. Shannon Kirkwood reports.
8: It's among the 12 recommendations of a parliamentary inquiry which has spent the last 10 months examining Australia's tyre industry. The 165-page report also recommends new recovery targets and an audit of the existing voluntary recycling scheme. Pending the outcome of the audit, the report states a strengthening of the tyre stewardship framework may include a mandatory national tyre product stewardship scheme. It also found every year more than 100,000 tonnes of old tyres are being buried at mining sites around Australia, while thousands more are being stockpiled instead of being reused or recycled.
5: Thousands of children are missing out on life-changing medicines, according to a new report. The McKell Institute found up to 600,000 Australian children are living with a rare disease or significant disability, but 20% of those with treatable conditions are unable to access medicines. Federal Labor MP and paediatrician Dr. Mike Freelander says more needs to be done to improve diagnosis and treatment options.
9: And we know that early intervention works, early access to treatment works, it can prevent a whole range of things. So we want to get kids access to medications and access to diagnosis as soon as possible.
5: Carlton's Lockie Cowan has been handed a two-match suspension and fined $5,000 under the AFL's illicit drugs policy. The 21-year-old reportedly had a medical episode after taking an illicit substance last weekend. In a statement, he thanked medical professionals who assisted him and apologised for the impact his actions have had.